0: really replacing Jake for tonight, but just trying to contribute onto this means so much more than you could ever imagine.
1: Well, it's kind of fun to have you because people don't understand you have a really important responsibility. I mean, we get a lot of, you've seen it on X and other different forms of social media. We've had people ask, you know, is this going to be podcasted? Where can I find it? And you're the guy responsible for that. So tell everybody real quick what those responsibilities are, Landon.
0: Yeah, absolutely. So Mike will usually send us the rundown. He will send me the clips for everything that we need to play. And then once, you know, after the radio show airs, I'll be the guy to post it online so you can get it whatever you need on your podcast forms, whether that be Apple, Spotify, whatever it may be. I am the one that gives you access to everything that you'll need to hear in the few in the coming days.
1: So Landa's kind of like our crew chief on the show, so it's important to bring him on the show. And you know, look, you know, when Jake and I are on the show together, I talk a lot. So there's really not enough time to get Landon on the show when I'm on the show, usually, because I talk a lot. But I thought it'd be a nice thing tonight to bring Landon on the show. So welcome to the show, Landon.
0: Well, thank you, Mike. I truly, truly appreciate this.
1: And tonight we're going to start with a man who needs no introduction, but I'm going to give him one anyway. Three-time Indianapolis 500 winner and the 1980 National Driving Champion, Mr. Johnny Rutherford joins us. Johnny, great to have you on the show.
2: Well, thank you. It's good to be there, for sure.
1: We really appreciate you taking the time out to talk with us. And we're going to talk in a few minutes about an exciting auction you're involved with. But first, we've got a couple anniversaries. We like to talk about anniversaries on Beyond the Bricks here. So we're going to start out with a couple anniversaries. And the first one I know you probably don't really want to remember too much, which is it's the 60th anniversary this year of your big crash at Eldora that you had. Left you with both arms broken. You ended up missing the 1966 500. But I've never had the chance to ask you, did that crash change the way you approach racing or your driving style in any way?
2: I don't think so. You know, an accident is an accident. Just that, it's an accident. But, yeah, it was one of those things that happened, and it did, and you have to accept it, and the fact that you're still breathing and alive and everything. I just, people say, or ask me, are you through racing? I said, oh, no, I can't wait to get back in a race car.
1: Now, Johnny, 10 years later, in 1976, this year it's the 50th anniversary of your second 500 win. You had won in 1974. But in 76, we had the unusual situation of you becoming the first driver who ever walked into victory lane as you won the rain-shortened race that year. I've always wanted to ask you, where were you when they told you, you know, you're the winner and you learned that you had won the race?
2: Well, kind of figured that. You know, you know what happens. It takes a minimum of 3 hours to get the Indianapolis Motor Speedway ready after you lose the track to the rain. So anyway, you kind of put two and two together and figure it out. And I thought, well, there's no way unless they put up some lights real quick, we're going to be able to finish this thing. And anyway, yeah, the fact that they had let it run for 102, if they had gone just 100, it would not have been over. They would have had to run it, and they couldn't run it the next day. You know, all the fans had to leave and go home. So anyway, that was one that Mother Nature and the Speedway gave to me.
1: That's right. Tony Canaan always says that the track chooses who's going to win. It had to have been very special to be chosen in that way that year in 1976.
2: It was, very much so.
1: So here's how it sounded on ABC's tape delayed broadcast in 1976 of Johnny Rutherford, our special guest tonight, becoming a two-time winner of the Indianapolis 500.
3: A quick announcement for the three heavily right now, or ladies, highly respected, and there's certainly no way we can drive this track and keep it dry for the next 2 or 3 hours. So the 1976 winner is Johnny Rutherford. And the high game.
4: It's all over. A.J. Foyt literally like a man caged by fate right now, walking up and down. No idea where he's going. Johnny Rutherford being escorted by the press, by the photographers, headed towards victory lane with his wife, Betty. What a strange, bizarre finish to the 1976 Indianapolis 500. We'll meet him in victory lane in a minute.
1: That was a special day, JR, but one of my favorite victories you ever had, I was actually at this race. 10 years later, you took a victory in the Michigan 500 in 1986 on a really rainy, blustery, windy day. How much did winning another 500 that late in your career for Alex Morales' team, how much did that mean to you?
2: Well, anytime you can win a 500-mile race, whether it's 102 laps or 200 laps, and you know, you take it because that's the way it was. And anyway, it was, you know, you see many different things happen in auto racing, and the fact that I won the shortest 500 mile race at Indy was good. So yeah, I'll take it any way I can get it.
1: That's right. Now, here's how it sounded when you took the checkered flag on that blustery, rainy day that I was pretty soaked in the infield at the Michigan International Speedway in the Irish Hills.
5: Rutherford slows only slightly. He's not letting any grass grow today. Betty Rutherford cheers him on. Here comes Johnny Rutherford. The checkered flag is out, and Johnny Rutherford has won the Michigan 500. Garza in second.
6: The old fox that just couldn't catch him, Paul. He did a good job all day. O'Daly almost had it, but not quite. Look how happy Betty is.
5: Betty Rutherford, Johnny Caples, the Alex Morales team, they have to be ecstatic at this victory.
1: Now, one of the reasons we wanted to have you on tonight, Johnny, is to talk about an exciting auction you're doing with Heritage Auctions in your home state of Texas next month. Fans have the opportunity to buy and bid on your race-worn helmets, uniforms, buy your trophies. First of all, kind of what made you decide to put up these, you know, these personal treasures for sale?
2: Well, you know, I've had them for a long time, and people don't get to see them here in my house. I don't have a parade run through and let them see the trophies and things, but I decided it was time. You know, I'm 88 years old, and it's time that I let somebody else, if they want to enjoy those trophies, to have them.
1: Now, some of the exciting items up for sale include a couple of your Baby Borg Warner trophies that you got for winning the 500, as well as the helmet that you wore driving the Pennzoil Chaparral to victory in 1980. Now, the Chaparral, as we all know, was an amazing car. And, Johnny, that might be the only time in 500 history that we knew who was going to win the race going into the race. As long as that car didn't break, you guys were going to win that race. You were in a class by yourself.
2: Are you talking about the Chaparral?
1: Oh, yeah, absolutely.
2: It was a great race car, and I was fortunate during my career to have some of the great race cars. The McLaren M16 was, you know, we set a lot of records and won a lot of races with that car. And, of course, the Chaparral was such a different type of race car with the ground effects. It made it something special. So I was very fortunate and happy to be able to drive it at the right time.
1: So here's how it sounded on the Speedway Radio Network when you crossed the checkered flag in 1980 driving that beautiful Pennzoil Chaparral.
7: Johnny Rutherford began to raise his hands off of the steering wheel, saluting the fans here on the last lap. He is about a third of a lap away from victory. Doug?
8: And here he drops down into turn number three, slowing up maybe just a little bit, it seems, into the short chute. Darrell, take him home.
7: Great round of applause, a waving to him. And now, ladies and gentlemen, here we call the checkered flag.
1: Johnny, this auction also includes the trophy you won winning that qualifying race at Daytona in NASCAR in 1963. But one of the things I like about this auction is there's really kind of something for everyone, isn't there? Because there's not only the helmets and the trophies and things like that, but there's also some of your race-worn jackets and some of the accessory prizes you won. It's really kind of something for everybody in this auction that's coming up.
2: It is for sure. And I'm glad that we've got it at the right time. Just prior to the great Indianapolis 500. And, it's good to have won these things, but I'm happy to share that feeling with other people if they choose. And, I'm glad that we're having this auction and gonna, put these things out there.
1: So you can learn more about the auction. It's being conducted by Heritage Auctions in Dallas, Texas. Click on their upcoming auctions at ha.com, scroll down to the Auto Racing Sports Showcase on June 6th, and then you can be a part of this auction. Johnny, we really want to thank you for joining us on Beyond the Bricks to talk about your career and talk about this upcoming auction. We're always thrilled to have you on the show.
2: Well, I appreciate that very much, and I'm looking forward to being there the month of May and watching this great race come to life again.
1: Well, I'm looking forward to seeing you, and also I'm looking forward to see our mutual friend Bart Stevens. I know you said that sometimes you got to keep Bart in the line a little bit, and I understand that. You know, Bart and I go a long way back. He's one of my best friends, and so you know, try to keep him in line, because that could be a kind of a tricky thing.
2: Yes, well, I know he's been really great for me, and I've enjoyed him being around. I love it.
1: Well, we appreciate that. We appreciate you, Johnny. Thank you for being on the show, my friend.
2: You're welcome. Thank you.
1: So how cool was that, Landon? We got to have Johnny Rutherford on the show. And I'll tell you a personal story real quick. When I was a kid, I was hoping just to meet one Indianapolis 500 driver, you know, because I listened to the race on the radio with my family in the backyard. And I have so many special memories of listening to the race, listening to Paul Page call the 500, and we made a big day out of it. We would listen to the race on the radio live, and then we'd have a big picnic and a cookout, and then we'd watch the race on tape delay later that evening. And I, as a kid, was like, wouldn't it be cool if I ever got to meet an Indianapolis 500 driver? And now it's so amazing to me. And I this is not bragging. It just means so much to me. We have Johnny Rutherford's phone number that we can call him up and say, you know, hey, can you come on the show and join us? And it means so much to me to be able to call those guys. And like Bobby Unser was like that for me, and Al Unser when they were both with us. And it just really is a special thing, Landon.
0: Oh, I think I completely agree. It's a very special thing to have and to do and be able to do this. And I think we can consider ourselves extremely lucky and fortunate to be able to do the job that we do, that we're able to contact these people, these legends, and be able to have their conversations onto you as the listener, to be able to experience, you know, what they went through, kind of like what they experienced in their time, and not just at the Indianapolis Motor Speedway, but as Mike mentioned earlier, at Michigan, for example, or other racetracks. And it is incredibly lucky to hear some of these things.
1: Yeah, and I was at that race in 1986, and it poured. I mean, absolutely poured. And Johnny was battling Jose Legarza that day, and it looked like Jose Legarza was actually going to get his first, you know, championship victory that day, but Johnny was just, you know, he was just a savvy veteran, and it was a really windy day, and that, I think, really played into Johnny's hands, because, you know, as a veteran, Johnny knew what to expect that whole race, and he pulled off the victory. So a really fun time there to getting the chance to talk to Johnny Rutherford, and we've got some more special guests coming up, and we'll be back in just a few minutes with more Beyond the Bricks.
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1: 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It happens, hire Hensley. And of course, you just heard a 1981 commercial of the great Johnny Rutherford. We are very proud to have him join us in the first segment tonight of Beyond the Bricks. If you happen to miss that, the guy who can help you with that joins me tonight, Landon Coons. He's the guy who puts up the podcast of Beyond the Bricks. So, Landon, how long will it take us to have this show up at the end of the night tonight?
0: So this podcast will go up at 9 o'clock tonight, or maybe just a little bit after 9 o'clock. You know, maybe 9:01, maybe 9:02, but it'll be out as close to as 9 o'clock as it could be.
1: And Landon, we're happy to bring in our second guest tonight, Mike Provenzale from Heritage Auctions. Mike, thanks for joining us tonight on Beyond the Bricks.
2: Thanks for having me. Glad to be here.
1: Mike, I really want to first talk to you about, in our last segment, we talked to Johnny Rutherford a little bit about his involvement with the Auto Racing Sports Showcase auction that you are doing at Heritage Auctions in June. First of all, how did you get involved with Johnny being involved with your team?
2: Well, it's one of the great parts of my job here at Heritage is you happen to run across athletic legends like Johnny. We had a mutual contact who mentioned to me that Johnny was thinking about selling his collection, wanted an appraisal, and we're the best in the world at that. And, of course, Johnny's local for us. Our home office is in Dallas, Texas. So we got together. Of course, he has an incredible collection with, you know, his long and impressive career. So it was natural for us to work together, and we are beyond thrilled to be representing Johnny and presenting his collection to the collecting public.
1: One thing you just mentioned, I think, doesn't get enough, you know, spotlight on it, which is the fact that Johnny lives in the same city that Heritage Auctions is in Dallas. Because you don't want these priceless treasures having to be shipped all over the place, right?
2: That's a great point, you know, especially because he has such an impressive trophy case. And that's one of the hardest things to handle. I will say proudly, we have the best shipping department in the world. So I have no worries about once the winning bidders have them shipped out to them. But yeah, those are difficult and fragile things. So that made it easy. We had a truck that brought them, you know, it was less than 30 minutes to, from his place to our home office. So that certainly made it easy. I will say at Johnny's house, he had a really impressive trophy case designed and put in his house where he had it all on display. And that is not always the case for these top tier athletes. You know, sometimes it's just in the garage or just a few things out. But it was really a sight to see. And we're glad that the racing fans and the Rutherford fans are going to get a chance to own a piece of that greatness.
1: One of the things I want to talk to you about is Heritage Auctions. A few years ago, you started really, you know, dipping your toe in the waters of the auto racing collectibles. You're known worldwide for the amazing work you do in sports memorabilia, a lot of it being, you know, autographed baseballs, you know, baseball memorabilia, you know, Heartland statues, all, you know, everything under the sun from a sports memorabilia standpoint. But you really got involved a few years ago with an auction I actually did some work with you guys on with Tony Geese, with my late friend Dr. Harlan Hunter's collection. Was that really kind of where you saw, you know, how dedicated the auto racing collectors are?
2: Yeah, I worked pretty hard on Dr. Hunter's collection as well. That was really incredible material. For us at Heritage, we're the world's biggest sports auction house. And of course, you know, for sports collectors, the biggest markets are baseball and basketball and football. But there's a lot of very passionate collectors in all sorts of other sports, and we're always looking to bring them into the fold. And, you know, for us, the number one tenet is to give collectors as much information as possible and give them an opportunity to own the best pieces that exist in whatever they're interested in. So be it baseball or racing or wrestling, we're always on the lookout for the top items to bring to collectors. And we've really made a concerted effort, like you said, to expand our expertise and our reach and what we offer into some of these other sports that aren't the biggest ones in the industry, but are still important and still have incredible history behind them. That's what's exciting about auto racing, is it has such a long history. You know, you're talking about over a century And some of those pieces are incredibly rare and coveted. So it's something we were really excited to dive into. Dr. Hunter's collection was a big step for us. That's one of the finest racing collections that's ever been put together. And we were honored to offer that at auction. It did very well. And most importantly for us, we got to meet a lot of people in the racing collection, both that are buyers and sellers and collectors. So that was a big moment for us, and we've been building on that, and we're looking at this next auction as the next jumping off point.
1: One of the things I think is interesting about this auction that you have coming up in June is it's not just Johnny's stuff that's going to be up for sale. You have some really interesting things from Janet Guthrie, obviously the first female driver in the Indianapolis 500, a true racing pioneer, drove in the Daytona 500, was an outstanding sports car driver. You have some important items of Janet career. You have some, you know, championship rings. You've got a pennant from the 1911 Indianapolis 500. It's just a beautiful pennant. So you have really some an interesting cross-section of other items that, you know, above and beyond what you have, the amazing items you have for Johnny Rutherford's collection.
2: Yeah, Johnny's collection is the cornerstone, no doubt. And when we were first talking to him, we were planning to have a dedicated racing-only auction, which we hadn't done since Dr. Hunter's collection. And we use the fact of how important Johnny is and how incredible his collection is to get in touch with some other collectors. And Janet Guthrie's is really impressive. You know, she was a pioneer and one that's underrepresented in the sports conversation and in the market. So we've got some great pieces from her, race worn pieces and some awards as well. We also have the collection of Eddie Gossage, who was the president of TMS forever, and it's consigned by his widow. So there's some incredible pieces. Anybody that knows Eddie knows he was a collector, a very passionate collector, and a lot of the material he got directly from the drivers and from events at the Texas Motor Speedway. And then we've had a great group of other consigners that have given us a wonderful variety of items. That 1911 pennant you mentioned is one of my favorites, but there's some great awards. There's artwork, there's programs, there's tickets, there's pit passes. So that's what we try to do when we put together an auction. The racing collecting community is large, and you know, so you want to have a broad variety of items that appeal to everyone. And I'll say, you know, not just the type of items, but the value levels. You know, there's only a small group of people that can hope to bid on Johnny Rutherford's Borg Warner and Indy 500 trophies. I am not in that group that can afford such a thing either. So we have stuff for everyday collectors who want to dip their toes in, or experienced collectors, and whatever level they collect at, we're hoping we have something for them.
1: Yeah, that's one of the things we talked about with Johnny in the last segment. There really is something for everybody in this auction. I mean, there's all these different price points because, as you said, you know, some of these items that from Johnny's victories in the Indianapolis 500 are going to go for a lot of money. But there's also more entry level items and interesting items that I think basically anybody can bid on. And there really is something for everybody in this auction.
2: Yeah, and we've been very lucky to handle a lot of luminary athletes' collections, and Johnny's right there among them. You know, we've done Brooks Robinson and Lou Gehrig, and we just did Tom Seaver and Mike Bossy. So what's fun about that is, A, getting to know the athlete if they're still alive, and Johnny is amazing. So many stories and really a great wit. He's fun to talk to, as I'm sure you saw. And when you get to dive into their collection, it's the story of their life. And there's huge moments. You know, we have items from some of his famous crashes as well, which, of course, were dark days, but a really interesting history. But when you're offering an athlete's whole collection, there is going to be a range of item types and values. You know, not everything that someone owns is five figures or six figure items. There's things in their collections that everyday collectors can afford. So that's a great opportunity for the collecting community when you're offering luminaries collection like Johnny's is there is a little bit for everyone, no matter what level you collect at.
1: One of the things I wanted to talk to you about is that there's so many race-worn items in this auction. How important has photo matching become to you know what you guys do at Heritage Auctions? Because I just know that I get at the memorabilia show, which is coming up later this week, I know that I get all the time asked for, hey, do you have a photo of this driver with this car because I have this helmet or this suit? So really, how for Heritage Auctions, how important has photo matching become over the last few years?
2: Photo matching has become huge. It's a great form of authentication because it's not just an expert saying, in my opinion, this is good.

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1: Electors, so we're working very hard even right now to photo match a lot of the race win stuff in this auction.
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2: Well, Mike, I appreciate you taking the time to join us to talk about the Auto Racing Sports Showcase auction. Pre-bidding is already underway. The auction closes on June 6th. People, if they want to get involved, they can come on to ha.com and check it all out. And we really appreciate, Mike Provenzale, you taking the time from Heritage Auctions to talk with us tonight about this auction.
1: I love being on. Thanks for having me.
2: 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And coming up next, the legend, A.J. Foyt, a new book coming out about him. 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
1: Inside the Hensley Legal Group Race Command Center, it happens. Hire Hensley. Mike Thompson back with you again here on Beyond the Bricks. And that was a commercial from 1993. You may recall that commercial was Mario Andretti, Nigel Mansell, AJ Foyt, and Davey Allison, all in a commercial for Haviland. That was one of my favorite commercials, actually, just because you had some different voices in it. You had a couple of different disciplines, obviously, with NASCAR and IndyCar in the same commercial. And then, of course, you had the fun little interaction about the anti-clockwise, and you're in a foreign country with AJ and Nigel Mansell there at the end. So that's one of my favorite spots. And the reason we're playing that tonight is our third special guest of the night on our special guest night tonight on Beyond the Bricks is author Art Garner. Welcome to the show, Art.
14: Hi, Mike. Thanks for having me.
1: All right. Well, we're happy to have you, my friend, and it's good to get a chance to talk to you. Now, for those who may not know, Art is the author behind several critically acclaimed books, Black Noon, followed by his two-volume set that he's done on the great A.J. Foyt. The first one was A.J. Foyt, Survivor, Champion, Legend. Now the second half of his two-volume set is coming out, titled A.J. Foyt Legacy. Now the book comes out in July, but we're going to let you know in a few minutes how you can become one of the first people to get your hands on it. It's a little special deal that Art and I have to tell you about here in a minute. But Art, before we get into talking about A.J. Foyt, I want to go back and rewind to Black Noon for a minute, because Black Noon to me is just a remarkable book in that the way you were able to take the 1964 Indianapolis 500, which was so tragic in so many ways, you were able to take that and you were able to tell the human story of Eddie Sachs and Dave McDonald, and you really elevated them from being a footnote, a statistic, you know, the grim line in a box score. And you really humanized them for the first time in a book, I thought. Just an absolutely amazing job with Black Noon.
14: Oh, well, thanks so much, Mike. I really appreciate that. And yeah, I tried to make it a book about their life stories, not so much a book about how they died in a crash in Indianapolis. And, you know, when I started looking into both Dave McDonald and Eddie Sachs, their life stories just fascinated me. And so that's where it kind of took me.
1: One of the things I really liked about the book was, you know, we have on the show, and I know Donald dealt with it with Talk of Gasoline Alley, you'd have people who called into the show and they'd want to talk about Sweet Savage, but all they wanted to talk about was the way Sweet Savage died. All they wanted to talk about with Dave McDonald is, oh, I was at that race and you know, tell me about how Dave McDonald died. And what I thought was brilliant about your book is Dave McDonald was a remarkable race car driver. And I think that got lost on a lot of folks, unfortunately, who didn't really know that much about Davey's background. You really brought that to the forefront to show what a talented driver Dave McDonald was.
14: Yeah, in fact, you know, I knew very little about Dave McDonald. All I knew when I started looking into it was that he's the guy who caused this big crash in Indianapolis. And the more I looked into it, the more I found out what a great driver he was, how circumstances happened. He wasn't necessarily to blame for that accident. And just what a human being he was. I had a chance to talk to his wife, Sherry, who's since passed away, but was just a wonderful person. And she opened up about their story. And so, you know, there was a, it, you know, that's what I was trying to get across. The story of Dave and Eddie Sachs and their personal background, their personal stories.
1: What drew you to that story? I mean, what was the catalyst for wanting to write that book? Because obviously, I mean, it was a terrible day, a terrible tragedy. I mean, really, you know, we had also later in that race, we had the Parnelli Jones pit fire, and it was just one of those days that obviously there are a number of people who went to that race and said, just like in 1958 with the Pat O'Connor situation, when Pat O'Connor lost his life so tragically, they went and saw that cloud of smoke and they said, this isn't for me. So what drew you to that 1964 race to write that brilliant book you did, Black Noon?
14: You know, I became a race fan really in 1965. I went to my first time at the Speedway. Jimmy Clark wins. I became a huge Jimmy Clark fan. So I was kind of a fan and knowledgeable from 65 on. And I kind of stumbled on something about the 64 race. And, you know, I started reading a little bit about it. And, you know, Bobby Unser was in this crash and Johnny Rutherford was in this crash. And so many, you know, of the top drivers of later day were involved in that accident in some way. It just kind of got me to reading more and more about the 64 race, which was all new to me. And everything, you know, so everything I read and learned was new and just got me more and more interested in the race and trying to tell that story.
1: So after that, a critically acclaimed book, we talked about Black Noon. You've since then, you've come out with a couple more books, and one of them, you got AJ Foyt. This is a question I actually thought about this the other day, because you and I spent a lot of time at the memorabilia show last year. You signed autographs at my table, actually, but I never asked you this question. How were you able to convince AJ Foyt to do a 2-volume set, your biography?
14: Well, you know, I had first interviewed AJ for Black Noon. So this is back in 2012 or so, something like that. And I had been told I could have 15 minutes with AJ. And after that, it was up to him, whether he'd cut it short or let it go. You know, it was up to him. And we talked for 90 minutes. He just, you know, it was a good connection, a good interview. And after Black Noon came out, I was kind of interested in doing a biography. I've been reading a couple of biographies. And I thought, oh, I'd like to try a biography. I might as well start at the top. Well, you know, why not AJ Foyt? I asked him. And I sent a couple of emails to his people and basically no response. So a few years later, I started writing a book about 1967 in racing, all the things that happened in 1967. And I reached out to interview AJ about that. So I went to Houston, spent a day talking to him, and AJ was all over the place, you know, talking about, you know, not just 1967, but his mom and his dad and just all over the place. And when it was over that evening, and they said, oh, man, we got your emails mixed up. We had your email requesting a biography. We thought that's what you were here for. And, you know, at the time I'm saying, well, you know, that was 4 years ago. That's too much work for me to do now. I don't want to do it. And, I came home, and, you know, as it was, the tape recorders were running that whole time. I'm talking to AJ the first time. So I've got a lot of great stuff there. So I get home and my wife goes, how'd it go? And I said, well, you know, now they want me to do the biography. And she goes, well, what did you tell them? I said, I told them, no, it was too much work. And then she said, well, how do you tell AJ Foyt no? And,
1: that's right.
14: You know, she's not a race fan. She's not a race fan, but she knows who AJ Foyt is. And when she asked that, I thought about it a little bit and I'm going, well, you know, you got a point there. And so that's how it started. I said, okay, let's do it. I had no idea it was stretching to 2 volumes. You know, there were a few ground rules. I didn't want to do another As Told To book, an autobiography. I didn't want to do just a picture book. I wanted to be a legitimate. I wanted to be the definitive biography of AJ Foyt. I'm amazed at how many people don't know who AJ Foyt is. Race fans who don't know who AJ Foyt is. I think that's a shame. You know, people should know him. People should know Mario Andretti. You know, there's a lot of Bobby Unser, all those folks. People should know and remember for years to come. But there was no real biography on A.J. Foyt. So I thought, well, let's do this and let's make it the definitive biography of A.J.
1: So book one, A.J. Foyt, Survivor, Champion, Legend, takes us up to when he's won his fourth Indianapolis 500. Now, the second half of this set that's coming out, it comes out in July, but we'll tell you people how they can get a sort of an advanced copy of A.J. Foyt Legacy. You pick up in 1978. And I think this is going to be a fascinating period for A.J. Foyt because, you know, people, we know what an incredible champion A.J. Foyt is and has always been. But following 1977, there were some lean years. I mean, he did win the 500, the strange 500-mile race at Pocono, which was his last championship race. But what I think is amazing about A.J. Foyt is, even in the lean years, his stature has never diminished. It's only grown. And is that something that you've noticed about A.J. as you're putting the second book together?
14: Yeah, in many respects, you're absolutely right, Mike. You know, in 78, it's kind of like he's at a crossroads. A lot of people want him to retire. He's won his fourth Indy 500. Nobody else has done that. But he absolutely loves racing. So he forges ahead. He's, you know, his mom and dad die within 2 years of each other, you know, in the next few years. And that's a big challenge for him. But then he also starts doing some sports car races. He wins the 24 hours at Daytona. He wins at Sebring. You know, he has a couple of big victories in the years ahead. And you're absolutely right. His stature at least grows in the eyes of many because he does this in different types of vehicles. He wins USAC Star Car Championships and stock car races. So he does continue to have quite a bit of success in the years ahead and becomes a car owner when he finally does retire. So, you know, in many ways, you know, you think that Von One has four Indy 500 wins, seven championships, you know, so forth and so on. But in many ways, I think Volume 2 is just as good, if not better, than Volume 1. And, you know, some of the folks at Foyt have read it, and that was their reaction, too. That I was concerned that there would be enough for Volume 2, and there is. There's a lot there.
1: Yeah, I think that's what's going to be fascinating about Book 2, Art, is that all the different kind of crossroads AJ was at in his career. And I really think that's going to be an interesting read, especially I'm going to be interested to read about, you know, he had that situation where he was going to retire. He didn't retire after 91. He came back and raced in 92. And then in 93, of course, he had that tearful retirement after taking the ceremonial laps where he got out of the car and had that, you know, beautiful, you know, tearful speech with Tom Carnegie after driving that kind of slow lap to say goodbye to the fans at that IMS. So I'm definitely going to be looking forward to reading about that. Now, we're going to give people the opportunity at the memorabilia show in Plainfield, the world's largest racing memorabilia show. Art, you're going to be there signing autographs, and you're going to actually have some copies in advance of Volume 2. Is that correct?
14: That's right, Michael. Thanks for mentioning that. Yeah, I'll have a few copies with me at the show. And yeah, if you can't wait till July, come on by and we'll set you up.
1: So you're going to be signing autographs at the Automobilia Resource Table there on Thursday, Friday, and Saturday of the world's largest racing memorabilia show. I will be there as well. You and I will be kind of catty corner this year. And so I'll be over there bothering you a few times, just so be ready for that, Art.
14: That sounds good. I'll be bothering you as well.
1: All right. I appreciate it. Well, Art Garner, thank you so much for being on the show with us tonight on Beyond the Bricks and to talking about your new book, A.J. Foyt Legacy. Really looking forward to reading that. And thank you to everyone for joining us tonight on our special Mike and Landon version of Beyond the Bricks.
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24: I'm Nick DeLuca. The Western Conference Final opening up tonight. Two of the top teams in the NBA, the Thunder and the Spurs. San Antonio had the better of the play in the regular season. We're up early tonight, but OKC going on a run to take the lead. Up by 322, 19, 157 to go in the opening quarter tonight. Jalen Williams, 8 points, 4 of 6 from the field for OKC. Alex Caruso with 10 points off the bench on 4 of 5 shooting. SGA fresh off the MVP announcement, 2 points, 1 of 4 from the field for the Thunder, shooting 48%. For the Spurs, Stephon Castle has 11, 3 of 4 from the field. Victor Wembanyama has started 1 of 5 shooting. He has 4 points. Spurs star De'Aaron Fox out tonight with an ankle injury. The game continues here on ESPN Radio affiliates and the ESPN app. In the NHL, Game 7 between the Sabres and the Canadiens in Buffalo. Sabres rallied from down 3-1 to win Game 6. They're trailing by 2 in Game 7. 2-0 Montreal, 9:46 to go in the second period. Nothing across in the second. Philip Deneau opening the scoring in the first. Zach Bolduc on the power play adding to it in the first period. His third goal of the postseason. Shots 16-13 in favor of the Canadiens. The game on ESPN TV. In baseball, Phillies looking to make it 16-20 under Don Mattingly. Lead it 5-4 against the Reds. Bottom 8.
0: Hey, it's your resident Super Bowl champ Chris Gannon coming up Tuesday. I'll tell you why James Harden is the player with the most on the line in the Knicks-Cavs series. 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
5: There are revenge games, reunion games here.
0: Yeah.
5: I'm glad Nuno included reunion. I feel like very Smallsian in saying this.
7: Smallsian?
5: Yeah. You love petty. You want nasty. You want like the people to talk junk to each other with this. Revenge, I think, is the wrong word for some of these games. But how about this? Reunion or revenge?
7: Let's do it.
0: Let's do it.
5: Okay?
7: I like that game.
5: Yeah. Is it reunion or revenge? Robert Saleh, coach of the Titans against the Jets, Sunday, September 13th, 1 p.m. Eastern. Reunion revenge. Or revenge?
0: Revenge.
7: Revenge.
5: He's such a kind guy. He's not going to say anything.
7: He got blamed for all the dysfunction that was happening with the Jets, and that doesn't...
5: Why am I getting... I'm getting such a dirty
0: you
5: look.
0: You don't know Rob Saleh very well. Go ahead.
5: Oh,
7: he's
5: I don't.
7: He's a tough guy.
5: Yeah. I took a picture of my son at a basketball game.
7: But he also took the fall for all the dysfunction that was happening with the Jets, and we obviously know Aaron Rodgers was complicit in it. We later find out what was going on with ownership and his son and his buddies.
0: Madden ratings.
7: His son giving the game ball out to other people. Like, there was so much else happening within the organization that, quite frankly, was probably outside of Rob Saleh's control or purview, and he had to take the fall for it. So this is revenge.
5: Okay. Reunion or revenge? Jonathan Zazzle. So, next one. Kenneth Walker, Seahawks. Chiefs, Seahawks. October 25th, 8:20 p.m. Eastern.
7: You're going to say reunion. I'm going to say revenge.
0: Yeah.
7: Charbonnet gets injured. I step up in a big way. We win the Super Bowl. I'm the MVP. And you say, thanks. Toodaloo. Enjoy your next stop.
5: Toodaloo.
7: That is bulletin board material for me. You better believe, if I'm Kenneth Walker, that I'm in the gym every day in the offseason thinking about the fact that they did not appreciate me.
0: Yeah, revenge.
5: Okay. CeCe and Smalls, revenge or reunion? Malik Willis, Dolphins at the Packers, Sunday, December 20th, 1 p.m. Eastern.
0: Reunion.
7: Reunion.
0: Reunion. I mean,
5: he's got to be thankful to the
0: Malik
5: Packers,
0: Willis,
5: right?
0: Jeff Hafley, yeah, thankful for the opportunity.
7: Right.
0: He set himself up for a massive payday because his career was teetering on life support when he got to Green Bay. And Jeff Hafley was a head coach at Boston College a couple of years ago.
5: Not a great one, let's be honest.
0: Not a great record, but a couple of years with the Green Bay Packers shine on it. Really good defensive schemes, elevated the profile of that unit, parlayed that into a huge opportunity being a head coach in the National Football League. So I'm going to say a reunion game. And if we're being honest, by December 20th, it ain't as if the Miami Dolphins going to have a whole lot to play for other than pride.
5: That's a good point.
0: So I just think that's going to be a reunion game.
7: I will say reunion as well, to borrow from our friend Mike Tannenbaum. Both graduated out of the program. And I think that, what, Malik Willis and Jeff Hafley both?
5: Malik Willis did. Let's see if Jeff Hafley graduated out of the program.
7: He went from a DC to a head coach. That is graduating.
5: Yeah. What was his GPA, though?
7: It doesn't matter. You graduated. You got your diploma. Okay. He got a bigger job thanks to his time with the Green Bay Packers, as did Malik Willis. They both graduated.
5: This one's probably going to be an easy one. Trey Hendrickson, Bengals, twice with the Ravens, Sunday, October 25th, Thursday, December 31st. Reunion or revenge?
0: Revenge.
5: This is the biggest.
0: There's no way
5: that could be a reunion
0: game.
5: This is the biggest revenge game.
0: Yeah. That's a revenge game.
7: You didn't want to pay me. You drug this out.
5: Holdouts.
7: Yeah.
5: He's in Florida. That's so far, I would rank that number one in terms of revenge over Salah.
0: They better hope Joe Burrow make it out of them games.
5: Well, that would change the season again.
0: They better hope we make it out of them games.
7: Okay, but that's an evergreen statement.
0: Yeah, they better stop. Hey, I guarantee in that game they ain't going to be in shotgun a lot. Guaranteed.
5: Reunion or revenge? NFL schedule released last night. Three to four more here. Jalen Waddle, Broncos against the Dolphins, Sunday, December 6th in Denver. Reunion or revenge?
7: Reunion.
5: Yeah.
0: Jalen Waddle wanted to be traded. The Miami Dolphins obliged them, and they traded him.
5: That's
0: thank
5: almost
0: you.
7: If you're
0: that's
7: Jalen
0: a,
7: Waddle,
5: you say,
7: like,
5: that's
0: you.
5: A thank you, no game.
0: Thank you. I appreciate
5: no, that's a thank
0: man.
5: You, no game.
7: Good looking out.
5: 100%.
7: Exactly. Good looking out.
5: That
7: truly
5: is a thank you, no
0: game.
5: Thank you, no game.
7: You didn't let me waste away there.
0: Exactly,
7: and for
0: exactly,
7: that, I appreciate
0: exactly.
7: it.
0: Exactly.
5: DJ Moore for the Bills against the Bears. Bears at Bills, Saturday, December 19th, 8:20 p.m. Eastern. Reunion or revenge or thank you, no game.
0: Oh, I think that's a revenge game.
7: Is it?
0: Yeah, I think that's a revenge game. Caleb Williams, you had no use for me. Let me get with a quarterback that actually won an MVP and that from a physical gift standpoint looks at you eye to eye, maybe surpasses you, and let me show you what I can do. Everybody in Chicago thought I was washed. Y'all invested a top 10 pick on Romeo Doubs. Y'all drafted Colston Loveland in the top 10. Y'all put all of this ammunition in baskets.
5: Romeo Dunze.
0: Yes. Somebody named Rome. They took it a top 10 pick. And then they took Colston Loveland with a top 10 pick. You know what I mean? They drafted all of this firepower to put around Caleb Williams because they thought I couldn't do the job. Well, let me show you I can do the job with a true championship contender.
5: Mm.
7: See, I hear you, and you could go that way. But I also think that he likely went to a better situation because I expect the Bears to regress, and I expect the Bills to be good. So maybe it's a reunion. Hey, you didn't find any use for me, but thanks that I went to a really good spot.
5: All right, two more quickly, and then we got to ask CeCe about his version of this. Michael Pittman, Colts Steelers, Sunday, October 11th, 1 p.m. Eastern. Reunion or revenge?
7: This one feels like a push. I don't know.
5: Did anybody realize he was on the Steelers?
0: Yeah, I did. I'm going to say reunion. Because I think Michael Pittman Jr., although he doesn't know who his week one quarterback is going to be, is with a franchise that's on much more solid footing.
5: All right, next one. Titans at Giants. Brian Daboll at the Giants. Reunion or revenge? Sunday, September 27th, 1 p.m. Eastern.
7: Revenge. And here's why. Because Joe Shane is still employed there.
5: You can't refute that. But he helped with the Harbaugh search, it feels like.
7: Yes, but he did that. I think in a lot of ways did that for Jackson Dart because of their relationship. But you're going to make me take the fall for this?
0: When it was my quarterback that helped you keep your job.
7: That's exactly what I was going to say. This was my pick, and that helped you keep your job, but you kept your job. This is revenge.
0: Revenge.
5: Okay. Now, CeCe, you played for the Dallas Cowboys, you played for the New York Giants, and you played for the Baltimore Ravens. What do you remember about a reunion game you may have had or a revenge game you may have had?
0: Oh, it was always revenge against the Dallas Cowboys.
5: Oh, just the Cowboys?
0: Yeah, against the Dallas Cowboys.
5: What about when you went to the Ravens? Did you ever play the Giants?
0: No.
5: Okay.
0: Did not play the Giants.
5: So you never had a revenge game against the Giants, but when you were with the Giants and then the Ravens, it was automatic revenge against the Cowboys.
0: Yes.
5: Why specifically?
0: Because they chose not to pay me.
5: Who did they choose to pay? Do you remember?
0: I do remember, and I'm not going to do that because some of those guys are my friends. But
5: so it wasn't against them. It was against the Cowboys.
0: No, it wasn't against them.
5: You.
0: They chose not to pay me. Like, you chose them over me.
5: Mm-hmm. And was there anybody? I know
0: you never want to see your ex do better with the next, ever.
5: Did you have any
7: of
5: a revenge game with Washington? Now, you didn't play for them, but hear me out on this.
0: No.
5: Because Washington promised you something, then Haynesworth swoops in. You don't get that. Were you ever kind of in a revenge game against them?
0: No. Have you seen Washington? Why would I want? Look, thank you for not doing
5: that. That was a thank you.
0: A thank you. Thank you for deciding to go with Haynesworth and not signing me. Thank you.
5: So that was your wait. Who did we say was a thank you no game? That was the Jalen Waddle one for you.
0: Thank you.
1: Real quick, I think as a Giant fan, that first Canty year with the Giants, we might have felt like he might have been a sleeper agent for the Cowboys.
0: No, that is nasty.
6: Nuno brings up this 2009.
5: That is really actually nasty.
0: He's not wrong. It was paid vacation.
1: I say that because Canty's joked about
6: just
1: that
6: like
1: first
6: Japan
1: year
6: Canty
1: Giants.
6: Paid vacation.
0: No, Japan wasn't a vacation. That was a trip. I did more work in Japan than I did that first year with the New York Giants. I promise you that.
5: Wait a second. You went to Japan with your family for the last 2 weeks with your newborn. That was more work for you than playing for the Giants in year
0: 1,000%. Wow. 1,000%.
5: One cost you a lot more than the other. I promise you that. As you were getting paid from the Giants, you were paying a lot for taking an infant around, a newborn around, as
0: you know,
5: we all
0: pockets,
5: do.
0: Evan Cole. What I'm paying on my trips.
7: Yeah, but
0: my pockets.
7: Japan didn't pay you to come there.
5: No, that's what I'm saying.
0: No. That's what I said. Paid vacation. I was cut proof that first year.
7: Good work.
0: I knew based on the guarantees, there's no way they can get rid of me.
5: Oh my God.
0: I'm out in the city every night.
5: But is that
0: bottle
5: something?
0: Service every night.
5: Is that something?
7: Too bad we weren't friends then. I would have liked to.
5: Can Nuno say that, or is that something only CeCe could say?
0: It was a time.
5: Nuno may have crossed
0: we reached well in 2009.
5: Crossed the
0: we
5: line
0: reached
5: there, Nuno.
0: Very well.
7: Wow, I can't believe it.
5: Can't believe it. All right, there you go. Revenge or reunion games, or thank you, no games there. NFL. You know what else is great? When people get jobs. 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
6: We have Ani Bose with us, NFL Vice President of Broadcasting, who is with us on the day after the NFL schedule release. And I'm curious if this is like, Ani, for you, is this like tax day for most accountants? Like, you get to relax. It's been such a buildup to April 15th. And here you are the day after the schedule comes out. Just what was yesterday like for you? Just the whole process of putting the heavy lifting together. And now it's over.
17: Sure. Thanks, guys. It's great to talk to you. Interesting one. I never thought about it as a tax day and an accountant thing, but maybe that's an apt analogy. You know, yesterday is kind of the pinnacle of it, and the press release goes out at 8 p.m. and the teams put out their incredible videos, and ESPN does their show and NFL Network and everything else. But it's really, you know, a buildup. You know, this whole week was kind of the buildup. You know, we have to get to that final schedule and, you know, get the commissioner to approve it. And, you know, we put out those breadcrumb games, as we like to call it, and have some fun and tease what's coming. But, you know, maybe the most kind of telling anecdote from this year is that Joe Buck went on Good Morning America and announced their week one Monday Night Football game. Hey, it's a good one, Broncos and Chargers, but I can't tell you what cities it's in because the NFL is still working on finalizing the schedule. So might just give you an illustration that we are taking every minute possible up until we had to go be the commissioner at about noon on Tuesday for the final approval. And that's the culmination of 3 or 4 months of work on this thing and a small group of people sitting in a room and seeing what the computer spits out and iterates and figuring out what we like and don't like and then getting to a schedule that we're really happy with and really proud of.
18: What is the single busiest or most stressful day in this whole process?
17: I would say it's this last few days. We joke about, we have this tradition now on Mother's Day evening after we've, you know, done whatever we need to do with our families. You know, we get on a Zoom because it's crunch time. And a lot of years we go to the commissioner on Monday and we get that final recommendation. This year it happened to be Tuesday. But, you know, we probably spent 4 hours on that Zoom that night just iterating through, is this the one? What are the challenges? What do we have to identify? And then we came back and did it again and had a relatively late night on Monday because we had the time. I think outside of that, the stress doesn't build up because we have time and we have the runway to iterate on it. And, you know, we'll feel the heat. Hey, are we, you know, we're 2 weeks away. Do we feel like we're close? But that's evolved a lot. The computers are so good now. The software is so good that there were years where we were panicked. Are we going to have something ready by our self-imposed deadline? That's a little bit less, but it builds up towards the end because you just want to spend as much time possible, you know, making sure that this is it. There's no mistakes and we feel good about everything in here.
6: We're talking with Ani Bose, NFL VP of Broadcasting Operations. And I can't imagine the juggling too that goes in with sort of, you know, navigating the diverse media landscape here. You have you know, the ESPNs, you have the streamers, you have NBC and Fox and CBS, NFL Network, Netflix, all Amazon Prime. What are the biggest asks or constraints that they bring to the table each year?
17: You know, on the ask sides, you know, at some level, there's, you know, the top games of the year that you guys are all going to circle and be like, I'm looking forward to that one. I'm looking forward to that one. And, you know, they all want some piece of those top 10, 15 games. And that's fine. We're used to that. I think part of it, you know, you just reeled off a whole bunch of partners that are new and windows that are new, right? We're playing on Thanksgiving Eve this year. We're playing on Australia on Thursday, which means we're kicking off the season on Wednesday. You know, in the last week, we just announced, you know, Fox is taking one of the international games in, I think it's week 10. And we've got some late season Saturday windows that CBS and Fox and NBC all have. Those things came together fairly late in the process. We had an idea of where we're going, but until we knew, they weren't locked in. And then those are windows now where we want to have big, you know, meaningful games in those windows. So all of that is just the juggling act that we do. And we always say, this is, I've been doing this about 20 years. Every year is slightly different. There's something we haven't done before. And that's what keeps it really interesting and challenging.
18: What do you think is the biggest misconception people have about setting the schedule?
17: Probably that, you know, networks get to pick their games or they're bidding on their games and things like that. They absolutely lobby us, and there are certain things that we have to hit in terms of appearances of teams and things like that. But, you know, ultimately those are decisions that our team makes, and that's what we recommend to the commissioner as part of that schedule that he approves is, you know, our fundamental thing. There's two things probably driving the schedule. The most important one is just competitive balance and equity. We have to make sure the teams are playing fair schedules, and that's crucial. And there's some hard and fast rules that we're not going to break. And then there's some other things that we're just, hey, make sure we don't do this to these teams for various reasons. So that just gets more complicated with international games and games on different days of the week. And then the other side of it is our bedrock principle is just let's get the most appealing games into the windows where more fans can watch them. And so we balance all of that. But, you know, people are like, oh, NBC just handpicks those games and they get to have them and things like that. It doesn't quite work that way.
6: All right. He's Ani Bose, NFL Vice President of Broadcasting Operations. I got to ask you about the uptick in international games this season. We're in different continents now. We've got our first game in Australia. And I'm just curious, like, how you try to protect team performance, player health, while also juggling with teams that do want to be a part of international games, but also I would imagine there's some reluctance on the part of some party that you have to try to keep happy in this.
17: Yeah, look, I think that, you know, the juggling and the balance is really important, and that's hand in hand with our, you know, with football operations and our event operations teams and things like that. You know, like you said, just making sure that what we're doing, is it feasible? You know, we're playing that game in Australia and it's being played on Thursday. You know, that's all kind of vetted out with the international team and the football team, and can we do this? And then once they say, yes, we can play this game in Australia, we come to the scheduling team and figure out, you know, who's going to play. The Rams kind of raised their hands for that, and we figured out the opponent, but what network it's going to be on, what day of the week, things like that. So we, you know, that's all hand in hand. And if you think about it, you know, we've been 15 plus years of playing, and in the beginning it was one game in London, and the teams that played got a bye the week after. They probably went to London for a week, but, you know, ahead of time to train and everything else. But we've learned, and we build on those learnings. You know, the Vikings played back-to-back games in Ireland and London last year as a visiting team. The Jaguars are playing back-to-back games this year. Everything we learn helps us solve that problem, where now you're not guaranteed a bye after going to London or Europe, and you probably don't want it. If you're playing in London in week four, you probably don't want that week five bye. But the teams have learned, they've gotten more sophisticated, they're sports science and training staffs are so focused on this stuff. So all of that helps, you know, build it both just from the international perspective and playing these games in different continents, but also for us on the scheduling side. Hey, Baltimore and Dallas can go to Rio and play in week three in a doubleheader. We're going to make sure they come home after that game. You know, those are those constraints that we are given and we schedule around, but they don't have to have a bye, and they can keep going into their season and make sure, you know, competitively, for other reasons, they have a bye at some other time.
18: So I'm sure you haven't may not have seen them all, but I want your early take right now on who do you think is winning the schedule release video battle this season?
17: It's a great one, and what a great thing that has just evolved over these years. Look, I think, you know, widely accepted, the Chargers are perhaps the multiple time defending champions. What they put in and the details. I said to someone, I've got to watch that thing on a large screen and have a magnifying glass just to see all the Easter eggs in there. And it's so clever. You know, in our scheduling room, we've got a great team of people led by Hans Schroeder and Mike Norris, who are kind of the drivers of this, but other folks like Max St. John and Blake Jones and Lucy Popko. And, you know, we spend a lot of time together and we get a little punchy. And Blake is one who is just all about the Simpsons and making jokes about Mendoza and things. The Colts Simpsons video was the first thing that got sent around on our group text because we're like, that's it. That is the kind of the banter that we have constantly. So I haven't watched all of them yet, but you know, the level of clever creativity is fantastic.
6: It really is. The production value on this is crazy. And I'm wondering, without giving away too many state secrets, like they have to get some of their stuff ahead of time before we get it, right? Like just to know, like, all right, our graphics have to be this, our font has to be this,
17: yep.
6: or do they get it when we get it as well? Do they get tipped off a little bit ahead of time?
17: They get it a little bit ahead of the public, but that's an interesting observation because, you know, when we think about how big this day has become and the anticipation, I love it. I love how our fans are into it and then how our, you know, you guys who cover the game, you want to critique, you know, everybody's schedule, where they get their bye. But everybody knows who they're playing, right? The minute the season ends, the Chargers know who their opponents are, so they can start building their jokes and their graphics.
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6: I'm Nick DeLuca. Western Conference Final opening up tonight. Thunder and the Spurs, the top two records in the NBA in the regular season. San Antonio had the better of the play in the regular season. They're up by three in game one, 44-41. 3.5 minutes to go in the first half. Victor Wembanyama, the runner-up for the MVP, 10 points, 4 of 8 from the field, along with 10 rebounds, a double-double in the opening half of his first Western Conference Final game. Stephon Castle, 11 points to lead the way for the Spurs, with De'Aaron Fox out tonight dealing with an ankle injury. The defending champ shooting just 41% from the floor. Shai Gilgeous-Alexander winning his second straight MVP, just 4 points in the first half on 1 of 4 from the field, along with 5 assists. Jalen Williams has 12 to lead OKC starters, 5 of 9 from the floor. Alex Caruso has a team-high 16 off the bench on 6 of 10 shooting. The game continues on ESPN Radio affiliates and the ESPN app. In the NHL, Game 7 between the Sabres and the Canadiens through 40 minutes. It's 2-1 Montreal. The Sabres getting on the board with 13:19 gone by in the second period. Jordan Greenway credited with his second goal of the postseason off a shot deflection from Matias Samuelsson. Beck Malenstein an assist on that as well. Philip Deneau and Zach Bolduc the goals for Montreal in the first period. Period 3 coming up on ESPN TV.
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0: as well. Walk me through those two pieces and how you're going to work this all together on offense, Dan.
1: Yeah, obviously, Jonathan Brooks, we drafted him in the second round 2 years ago. A guy that we think very highly of. Obviously, you know, coming off two knee injuries, feel awful for him, but he's doing great. He worked his way back, fully healthy now, feeling great, looking great out there, cutting, running fast. So obviously we're super excited about him and potentially where he could bring our offense. So yeah, in the pass game and the run game, I think he'll really help us out. And Icky's making a lot of progress as well. Timeline wise, I'm not sure when he's going to be able to come back, but he's down there. He's working his butt off. The training staff's doing a great job with his rehab. So yeah, we'll see where he's at a certain point during the season. But again, two guys, you know, that we hold in high regard, and Brooks is healthy. Icky's getting healthier by the day, and both, you know, we're excited about both of them.
0: Dan Morgan here on the Rich Eisen Show, and obviously you're in the process of having a team that you can build around a young quarterback while he's on his first contract, and what that means for your cap, et cetera. What's your philosophy, plan on a Bryce Young extension? Where do you stand on that,
1: Dan? Yeah, we just picked up his fifth year, and you know, I think contract wise, in terms of long-term contract, you know, we'll keep talking about that here internally, and we'll get it done at the right time, you know, if we're going to do it. And you know, we'll talk to Bryce's representatives and, you know, just kind of keep those discussions here internally. But obviously we believe in Bryce. He's gotten better every single year. He's developing as a leader. He has such a good grasp of Coach Canales and Brad Idzik's offense. He's just getting better every single day. So we're obviously really excited about him and the team and the direction that we're headed.
0: Well, there's no doubt about where, you know, the arrow is trending. Certainly since right at the outset of, you know, your and Coach Canales' relationship with him, there was a benching. There was a sit down. From which, you know, he has clearly come back. And there was even a conversation, could he even continue in your organization when that happened? That was on us in the media, not what you were saying, obviously, internally. Yeah. But the point is, though, is that the arrow is trending up. And where does he feel, do you think? Do you need to talk with him about not extending him after year three when somebody in a first round, first overall position usually expects that to happen, or somebody who clearly is a face of a franchise gets this deal in the NFL after 3 years? Do you have to talk with him as to why he currently doesn't have it?
1: Yeah, I mean, we always do a great job of communicating with all our players, not just Bryce. And Bryce knows where we stand with him, and he feels the same way about us. Again, I think, you know, when and if a deal gets done, you know, it's one of those things where he knows we feel great about him. He feels great about where we're headed. So we'll get something done at the right time.
0: Okay. So last one for you on this. I'll just put a fine point on it. Is this a prove it situation, do you think, Dan? Would you say that?
1: Bryce, I think everybody on our roster has to prove every single day, you know, their value and worth. And everybody knows that in this building, that you have to, you know, go work and go earn everything. But yeah, Bryce, you know, in terms of him having to earn it, you know, everybody on the roster has to earn it. And again, he's headed in the right direction. We feel great about him. And again, we'll get it done at the right time.
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0: Because that's associated to that player for the entirety of his career and his life. So, you know, it's a significant one. I know I don't want to put a burden on the guy because we want to have him go out there and play baseball, but we're going to identify and we're going to choose the player that we feel like is the most talented.
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1: Okay. So last one for you on this. I'll just put a fine point on it. Is this a prove it situation? Do you think, Dan? Would you say that?
0: Bryce, I think everybody on our roster has to prove every single day, you know, their value and worth. And everybody knows that in this building, that you have to, you know, go work and go earn everything. But yeah, Bryce, you know, in terms of him having to earn it, you know, everybody on the roster has to earn it. And again, he's headed in the right direction. We feel great about him. And again, we'll get it done at the right time.
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0: Yay. And people were saying, well, he's the best prospect since LeBron, maybe the best prospect of all time. To see where he's come in such a short period of time, it's only been a few years.
1: Yep.
0: Tonight, he was way the best player in the world.
1: Yep.
0: It wasn't competitive, him versus the player that was just chosen as the MVP. He was way the most dominant player on the court. And, you know, that you have to reflect on that and really be like, wow, what is this that we're witnessing?
1: Yeah, and it's hard to put a title on it or describe what we're witnessing. I'm just glad that I'm here to witness it.
0: Yes.
1: Right? I mean, I feel like that we're so blessed. And you mentioned seeing Jordan, seeing LeBron, seeing Magic, seeing Steph. Like, we're seeing the best of the best. And I'm thinking, man, I've been around for all this? Mm-hmm. What did I do to deserve this? But this is fantastic. And then you see a guy like Wemby. Matter of fact, after the game, I can only imagine how he feels. 49 minutes, dropping in 41 points. 12 from 13 from the free throw line. That was huge. Three blocks on the night. Just a fantastic performance. So he was asked about how he feels following the game.
2: I feel like it was a great effort from everybody, you know. 1-15. Physically, I'm feeling tired, honestly, but not as much as you would expect. Honestly, it's probably the adrenaline. It's going to come down a little bit. I'm probably going to sleep pretty well tonight.
1: You think? There was times in the game, Dre, where you even pointed out, like, oh, man, Wemby's tired.
0: Yeah. Yeah. There was one play I remember. It was either in the fourth quarter or the first overtime where he was like, he had to get into a dead sprint because it was a fast break, and he ended up diving on the ground. Might have been the second, I don't know. But just the look, I used to run track, so I know what it looks like when the monkey jumps on your back.
1: Yeah.
0: When, you know what I'm saying? When you start rigging, coming down the backstretch. Wemby looked like he was coming down the backstretch of a 400-meter dash, and that monkey jumped on his back. And but you know what? He fought through it. Like, that's what champions do. You get tired, but you fight through it. And it was after that, you know, I think there towards the end, Wemby scored, what, nine straight?
1: I want to say he scored like 16 of the last 20 points for the Spurs.
0: Yeah, you know, like they went to him repeatedly every time down, and he was delivering. And so, I mean, that's what champions do. He is still, this was still just the first game of his first Western Conference Finals. So it's a long ways to go. But the way he played tonight, he played like a player that wants to claim best in the world and NBA champion.
1: The Spurs did what the Thunder should have done. They told the big fella, hey, man, take us home.
0: Yeah.
1: Take us home. That second overtime, they said, this is you, big fella. We're going to either win this one because of you, or we're going to lose because, well, the Thunder found a way to slow you down. It was just that simple. It wasn't going to be some kind of big math problem.
0: Yeah.
1: It was either Wemby's going to get it done or he's not. Well, Wemby got it done. 41 points, 24 boards. Spurs 122, OKC 115, San Antonio 1-0 in the best of seven Western Conference Finals series. He's Andre Snellings. I'm Q Myers. It's game night here on ESPN Radio on the ESPN app. Coming up next, we'll hear from the Thunder side of things, including the MVP, the back-to-back MVP. What happened this evening? 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

0: the lone major college football entity, or at least the lone one that matters, that has not declared their hand on 24. Greg Sankey has never come out and said he is against 24. But again, the SEC has not shown their cards like this. There is some support in the SEC at the coach and athletic director level for this, but it is a big, complicated thing that Greg Sankey clearly wants to see unwind. So this will be the drumbeat of the offseason. No decision has to be made until December 1st, but it is very clear in Big Ten country the direction they want to go is to a 24-team playoff. Final piece of context, really the only voting entities who matter in this are the Big Ten and the SEC. The cards have been shown here at Big Ten meetings. We'll see what happens in Destin next week.
1: The American Football Coaches Association earlier this month recommending changes to the calendar that would end the season in early January and, of course, pushing for the increased college football playoff. ESPN's Heather Dinich.
2: First of all, let's pump the brakes on that for a second, because not all coaches are in favor of 24. So there are certainly coaches throughout the country, particularly in the Big Ten, some in the SEC, who do want to see a 24-team playoff. But I think the bigger picture is the calendar and trying to end the college football season at the second Saturday in January, I believe is what it was. And if you go to a 24-team playoff, that's not impossible, but I know that there is a push to keep the quarterfinals on New Year's Day, right? So there's some value in that, but big picture with a 24-team playoff, I think what listeners need to know is that I think it's fair to say there's more support for it collectively than ever before. Does that mean it'll happen? No, because a month or two ago, whatever it was, there was more support for a 16-team playoff. So this pendulum continues to swing, and there are more hurdles in getting a 24-team playoff, but it starts with the calendar.
1: We'll see what the coaches, the conferences decide to do in the coming weeks. Straight ahead, speaking of a calendar, it's got some stuff penciled in for the upcoming season. That's next. SportsCenter All Night continues. It's ESPN Radio.
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1: Championship. I don't want to say load management, but maybe making sure 100% health come the postseason for him.
2: All right. Next.
3: Number two.
2: What the hell? Tyrese Halliburton.
4: What the hell, Ante?
2: Maybe the best endorsement for him being MVP was what Indiana was this past season. A 19-win team following a year where his team pushed OKC to Game 7 in the NBA Finals, and had it not been for an Achilles injury, we could have had a different NBA champion coming into this year. Three-time All-Star, two All-NBA nods, and maybe the best big-game shot maker we have in the league. As evidence, all you need to look at is the championship rounds last year, New York Knicks, the NBA Finals with the Oklahoma City Thunder. This guy never shies away from the moment, and when it comes to the MVP, you have to have moments that build the narrative, and Tyrese Halliburton will absolutely have that. Again, this is probably not a 26-27 endorsement because he's coming off of an Achilles injury, and you know that guys typically don't start to feel like themselves until they're 2 years removed from said injury, but he's always going to have the ball in his hands, which means he's always going to have opportunities to create and make those splash plays that everybody holds on to. Tyrese Halliburton, number two on my top five candidates to be the next American-born MVP.
1: Here's why I would counter that it could be next year. If you're going to spin this, that someone outside of Wemby or SGA could win this, on the table or off the table? Pacers is the number one seed.
4: On.
1: Halliburton averaging 10 assists or more.
2: Oh, absolutely on.
1: Halliburton averaging 20 points or more.
2: On.
1: Okay, so it's on the table to me. It is on the table they're the one seed next year. It's on the table he leads the league in assists. And it's on the table that he averages around 20 points per game.
4: And, oh, sorry, go ahead.
1: No, I'm just saying, it's on the table.
4: And to your point, coming off the injury and them being so bad, we are acutely aware of how important he is. We're acutely aware of his value.
2: No doubt. But there can only be one number one, Smalls.
3: Number one.
2: Anthony Edwards, the Ant-Man, your favorite player's favorite player. Averaged 28 points per game, 5 rebounds, 3 assists on 49% shooting from the field, 40% from 3. 3 consecutive postseasons winning a playoff series. The Wolves have never had consecutive postseasons in which they won a playoff series in their 37-year history prior to this stretch. 4 All-Star appearances, 2 All-NBA nods, 2 Conference Finals appearances at 24 years old. Playing in the West is working against him, considering the talent at the top. Rudy Gobert's contract has been problematic in terms of surrounding Ant-Man with complementary talent. Locker room chemistry has also been called into question. Still, it feels like he's a front office move away from getting back to the championship rounds, and that success should give Ant-Man an opportunity to win an MVP. Ant-Man, number one on my top five candidates to be the next American-born MVP. So there is the list. Anthony Edwards, number one. Tyrese Halliburton, number two. Jason Tatum, number three. Kate Cunningham, number four. Cooper Flagg, number five. Smalls, you are my accountability partner. We will get to your objections and omissions on the other side of the break.
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15: We are unsportsmanlike here on ESPN Radio, ESPN2. If you're just tuning in and you went to sleep early last night, you missed two monster overtime games in sports. In the NHL, the Canadiens beat the Sabres 3-2 in overtime. They advance to the Eastern Conference Finals. They'll take on the undefeated Carolina Hurricanes starting on Thursday. They have had 11 days off, which is just wild. Alec Newhook had his second game-winning Game 7 goal this postseason, as he did it against Tampa in the first round. And the Spurs up 1-0 with their 122-115 double overtime victory at OKC, the first overtime loss for Oklahoma City in this postseason, or in this season, excuse me. And Wemby was 41-24. SGA has won back-to-back MVPs. Wemby is just unbelievable right now. And it was the stark realization for this show for two things. One, get used to this, and that's a good thing with these two, San Antonio and Oklahoma City. And anyone who thinks anyone outside of SGA and Wemby are winning the MVP anytime soon, you may be mistaken. And not only may you be mistaken, you're mistaken to think that there's an immediate American-born MVP, because we haven't had one since 2018. CeCe, you gave your list of top five most likely potential American-born MVPs moving forward. The list again.
16: Okay, so we have Anthony Edwards, number one, Tyrese Haliburton, number two, Jason Tatum, number three, Cade Cunningham, number four, and Cooper Flagg, number five.
14: What about Jaylen Brown?
16: Is Jaylen Brown going to stay with the Boston Celtics?
14: I understand why he wasn't on the list, because there's uncertainty about where he'll be playing basketball.
16: When you shake the eight ball and you look at it, it says, come back and ask question later.
14: Yes, unsure.
16: Unsure.
14: But we have seen him be the best player on a championship team. So he's somebody that, and we talked about what he did this year in the absence of Jason Tatum. We talked about him being the MVP this year. I could just see, whether it's with the Celtics or another team, him putting up the numbers and having the narrative around him that he should add that to his trophy case.
16: Can I ask you a question? If he's the best player on a championship winning team, why is he the player that everybody brings up when it comes to Boston Celtics trade rumors and not Jason Tatum?
14: Because I think Jason Tatum is a better player overall.
16: Okay.
14: Okay. Tatum was leading in a lot of categories during that run.
16: He was.
14: Trust me. I remember.
16: Yeah.
14: But Jalen Brown earned that.
16: He's conference finals MVP. He got that. He deserved that. He made a lot of big shots, played really good ball, played really good defense, too, during that stretch. I just don't know where Jalen Brown is going to be.
14: Right.
16: And Jason Tatum coming back, it makes it feel like he's going to reassert himself, reestablish himself as the primary scoring option for the Boston Celtics. And it's hard to win MVP when you're not that for your team.
15: Here's why all of this, honestly, may be null and void. Wemby hasn't won it yet. You're going to have this entire postseason. He may win a championship. And then you're going to have next season where he's going to look at it and say, I've done squat because now I got to go win an MVP. This guy's a psychopath. And I mean that in the most loving way possible.
14: No, it's a compliment.
15: He has not done anything in terms of what he would view as accomplishment yet. So we can sit here and debate who's the next American-born MVP. It doesn't matter, because he ain't going anywhere for a while. And neither is SGA the worst game of his playoff life last night. That's why I think this series is going seven, and why if it's going to be a short series, which I don't think it is, you got to think about the fact that Oklahoma City was stinky last night, and they still needed to go to double overtime to beat them. Guys, it is more likely that Wemby wins the next 2 to 3 in a row than any of the American players win one. Let's be real about this. I understand you were very specific with your power rankings brought to us by SoFi to not give a year. That is the most important thing you did, was you did not give a year, because at no point did you say, here are the top 5 Americans that I think could win the MVP next year. Because how many years before you think an American will win the MVP? Oh. Why would you think one of those guys is not going to win the MVP next year?
14: You might as well have handed Wemby the iPad last night and he looked in the camera and said, and I took that personal. Because this guy is going to be...
16: Last Dance for the Thunder?
14: He is going to be a monster in the offseason.
16: Yeah.
14: I mean, think about how competitive he is at 22 years old. He watched SGA get the hardware last night and he went out and had that performance. I just know that in the offseason, wherever he's working out, there's going to be some sort of bulletin board material just haunting him to push himself to get that award next year.
16: Can I ask y'all a question? Because I think when we bring it back to the series against the Thunder, playing 48 minutes, the most minutes he's ever played in a game in his career, how concerned are we about Wemby in game 2 on Wednesday night?
15: Not at all.
16: No concern.
15: I'm not concerned about him with anything unless he is literally ruled out. Break one leg, break one arm. I still expect him to play and be awesome. Let me explain something. From my perspective right now, how I view him, okay? Not the way he plays, the way he acts, the way he carries himself. All of the months of the quote-unquote offseason. Michael, Kobe, he's in that category.
16: Okay.
15: He's in the, I am going to kill you. With a smile on my face at times, but I am going to kill you. He is not... LeBron James is the second greatest player of all time. Victor Wembanyama would do anything, I'm sure, to have the career that LeBron has had.
16: No doubt.
15: 99.9% of all NBA players ever would do anything to have the career that LeBron has had.
16: I know where you're going.
15: He's not made up the way that LeBron is made up.
16: Instinct.
15: There's a difference between these two.
16: There's a doggedness. It's hard to... It's hard to put it into words.
15: And it's a bad take because he hasn't accomplished anything.
16: But you know it when you see it.
15: Yeah.
16: Like Michael Jordan wanted to cut your heart out. Kobe Bryant wanted to cut your heart out. Larry Bird wanted to cut your heart out. We've never looked at LeBron James and felt that way about his career. He's always been the best player on the court. That has been unquestioned. All right. He's the second greatest player to ever lace him up. But there have been people to question the killer instinct of LeBron James. We're not questioning that with Wemby based on what we saw last night, based on what we've seen throughout the course of this season.
12: No doubt.
14: No, and also the people that you named, slights fueled them, right? Whether real or manufactured. They liked feeling like people were against them. They put that chip on their shoulder. It was motivating. It was fuel for them. Is SGA winning the MVP this season maybe one of the best things that could have happened for Wemby's career? Because that slight is going to fuel. Couldn't you see him 15 years from now, multiple time MVP, multiple time NBA champion, multiple time finals MVP, even like, yeah, back in 2026?
12: Yes, he should. And you should.
14: I will not forget that you guys back in 2026 did good. Not get me.
16: This is your king?
14: But
16: this is your king?
14: But can't
16: SGA,
14: you
16: this
14: see
16: is your
14: that?
16: King?
14: Can't you see this that from me?
12: You know what Perk said last night on SportsCenter, Kendrick Perkins? He said to Chet Holmgren, Wemby doesn't like you. You need to have the same feelings for him. Wemby is 22 years old. He hates someone already. Hates. Why? I don't know.
14: Basketball hates.
12: I don't care. I don't care. Hate everyone that doesn't wear your uniform for those 48 plus minutes. That's what you want from a superstar. And that's what this guy is. We're on Sportsmanlike, presented by Progressive.
14: Smalls here. 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
21: I'm Kirk Darling. Indy 500 practice was cut short on Monday thanks to rain and the first practice crash of the month of May. Ryan Hutter-Reay was among the quickest in race trim. He says the time they did have was valuable.
22: You come into this thinking, man, we got all the time in the world. 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
21: Alexander Rossi, Pato O'Ward, and Romain Grosjean were all involved in the wreck that delayed practice for a bit. 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
2: 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He might do it again. 10, 5, touchdown, INDY.
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6: Honestly, I don't ask for much in sports. Probably two things. If I could boil it down to two things I ask for in sports, one would be when the inevitable nature of injuries do occur, as much as I'd like to turn them off like it's a video game, you can't live in that reality. I want good news on injury updates. And by all accounts, I think we got that last night in terms of Alexander Rossi and his efforts to be back in the car later this week and in 5 days at the 110th running of the Indy 500. James Boyd, the other thing I want, you have heard me for whatever, over a year now on these airwaves. I talked about that Western Conference Finals game one last night quite a bit yesterday in just the general hype and anticipation around it. Probably a little bit unlike I have talked about many non-localized sporting events. So if I'm going to treat it with that type of hype, attention, I can't wait for this. It's a Monday night in, you know, mid to late May appointment viewing. Live up to it for me. Make it worth it for me to see midnight. And last night was worth it. Epic. Unbelievable game one. Victor Wembanyama on the Spurs up 1-0 on the Oklahoma City Thunder. Double overtime.
7: Yeah, and there were so many moments throughout that game where Wemby basically told us, yeah, SGA won MVP, but I'm the best player in the world. That's how I felt after watching that game. Now, of course, OKC can respond. SGA, he's no slouch in his own right. Back-to-back MVP. Only done 14 times in league history, but for Wemby, 41 points, 24 rebounds, 3 blocks, and the shot, I believe, to send it into overtime? Whew. KB, are you kidding me?
28: Almost woke up the Bowen house.
7: The dude is unbelievable.
28: Was he going 2-for-1? I have no idea what he was thinking.
7: And you know, I sat up and watched the post-game press conference with Wemby. And he said he wasn't thinking a lot late in that game. And he's like, yeah, with experience, I probably should think a little bit more on some things, but I was just playing basketball. And boy, is he gifted. So, yeah, they have a shot, clearly, to knock off this OKC team. And what a start to that series. It's one of the best playoff games I've probably ever watched. And certainly one of the best individual performances I've ever seen.
6: Good Tuesday morning to you. Mercifully, I think it's finally stopped raining outdoors. I'm Kevin Bowen. That was the voice of James Boyd. Mark Dykton behind the glass. As always, we will have Kevin Lee join us coming up at 8:30. He has been a very busy man in the month of May. A lot of Fox programming for Kevin Lee around the 500. And, of course, you hear him on Trackside. A little in and out this month here, but he was on the show last night with Kurt Cavan. At that point, they didn't know the details on Alexander Rossi, which we'll give to you here in just a minute. And then Michael Schenck, owner of MSR, that is Meyer Schenck Racing, Felix Rosenquist, Marcus Armstrong, and the Drive for Five with Elio Castroneves. Michael Schenck's a great dude, fun personality, not some owner that, you know, had the last name that all of a sudden gave him all that money. He's worked his way up in this sport. I think everybody will remember just his pure jubilation when Elio won there in 21, and MSR's got a couple cars. I mean, they got 3 cars in the top half of the field. So looking forward to that conversation coming up at 9 o'clock. Mark, good morning, sir. How are you?
29: Doing well. How about yourselves? We survived all the rain we got yesterday and whatnot, but, you know, still surviving and advancing because it looks like there's going to be more rain in the forecast coming up.
6: And I don't want to get too far, but, you know, I don't believe in jinxes. If I can look at Friday's forecast for just a second here, I'm seeing maybe a little bit later in the day. Now, again, selfishly, we care more about the morning hours over there with our show live from Pagoda Plaza for Carb Day. I understand you've got some, you know, heavy concert goers that are going to care a little bit more about the afternoon. But right now, and we'll continue to get weather updates, it looks like maybe a little bit later on Friday, definitely into Saturday. It's a bummer, Mark. I think I probably speak for you. I know I've got plans to bring the family down here for the parade, so we'll see about that. But if you're going to pick a time for it to rain race weekend, Friday night into Saturday with nothing, hopefully, for a chunk of Friday, and of course nothing on Sunday, that's probably the best, fingers crossed, forecast to hope for.
29: Let's hope so. And if there is rain, there's a big divide between central Indiana and everything else.
6: Yeah, 465, the ultimate blocker, right? Just send, just spread it all everywhere else. The update on Alexander Rossi, this was sent out from Ed Carpenter Racing last night at 9:18 p.m. Alexander Rossi underwent successful outpatient procedures this evening to repair minor injuries to a finger on his left hand and his right ankle. He's in good spirits and has no additional injuries. Rossi's recovery will be under the care of IndyCar Medical Director, Dr. Julia Visor, I hope I'm saying that last name right, and the IndyCar medical team. His progress will continue to be evaluated with the full intent of participating in final practice on Friday and the 110th running of the Indianapolis 500. And the number 20 Java House Chevrolet will prepare a backup car and return to the track for final practice on Friday. Watch that crash live yesterday. And James, I think what I was struck by is this, and I think you maybe even brought it up, maybe it was during a break yesterday or the other day, but you know, when we've given these updates through the month of May and these practice updates, I've pretty much said each time, no incident today. No incident today. I mean, these guys are on the track for 6 hours. I mean, it's kind of wild. I mean, turning thousands of laps when you add it all up. And I would venture to guess it's probably been one of the longest stretches without a crash here in Indy 500, you know, lead up history, if you will. And then it's Rossi of all the guys. I mean, like of all the drivers, I mean, this is not one that you expect to have something happen. And that was quite the hit yesterday. Not only the initial hit of the turn two wall, but then when he started to slide back down the track, I mean, Pato O'Ward got him on that same side there. With some massive impact. And when Fox did show the brief Rossi getting into the safety vehicle there, it looked like a man that had just been hit twice. And I was curious. And then as the day moved along, no updates. He's at the hospital. No updates. This was the best case update, in my opinion. I mean, as it got to 7, 8 o'clock, James, I was thinking to myself, oh boy, you know, A, is Rossi okay? B, what's the list of backup drivers? But this update indicates Alexander Rossi is going to give it a go. We'll see what his car looks like. Middle of row two coming up. We'll see where his health is like. But all things considered, this was an update that I really wasn't expecting, you know, come sunset, 7, 8 o'clock last night.
7: Yeah, I'm watching the video now of the wreck, and boy, scary for sure. And now, not to put his health aside, but considering that it is a positive update, again, as someone who's kind of new to the sport, I'm curious to know, what is the process of getting the car back to the point of driving it again? And of course, his damage is a lot more than the other people that were involved. So, I mean, if there's a video breakdown or something I could watch on this, not saying that they're going to release that, I would like to see that, because I'm sure there was probably a lot of overnight work to try to get that thing back to race shape.
6: Yeah, and I want to say, it was either the left side that got hit both times. It was either left or the right.
7: I'm looking at it, it looks like it's the left side. So
6: left side hits the wall initially, and then as it spins and comes down the track after nearly airborne, then Pato gets the same side. So, you know, obviously there's going to be, as the press release stated, some sort of backup car. And again, just to add a little, I think, kind of unique context to it, no cars on the track today, tomorrow, Thursday. We'll have that two-hour practice, weather permitting, of course, on Friday. I cannot recall the last time the Monday practice has led to an accident of this proportion. And by that, I mean Alexander Rossi starting where? Middle of row one. Pato O'Ward is starting where?
7: Two?
6: Outside of row two. Like, if we made a list, James, of Alex Palou is on tier one, Tier 2 has Rossi and Pato in it, no questions asked, this time yesterday.
7: Right.
6: So this is not a, you know, a few years ago, I think we had, you know, whatever, Steph Wilson. You know, like, we've had some cars, some drivers, you know, suffer an accident on the Monday practice. But this magnitude, two of the top, I don't know, five favorites not named Pillow, I don't recall the last time.
7: Yeah.
6: And so, yes, what will Rossi's car, obviously, what will Rossi be like on Friday?
7: Yeah.
6: Where's his, you know, mental state? What does the car look like? And then also Pato. I mean, when you talk about two guys that have had near misses, obviously Pato's never won it. Rossi wins it 10 years ago, the 100th running, and then he's had some unbelievable opportunities to win. I mean, his duel with Simon Pagenaud a handful of years ago is one of the best final 10 laps you'll ever see. So, boy, what a wild day over there at IMS. And then you throw in the weather and all of it. Just crazy. Just absolutely crazy there. And really, it's our first, I know Takuma Sato brushed the wall in practice, or practice right before qualifying, but this is our first crash here of the month. So just to add a little bit more too, because I know this was talked about a lot last night. And again, Kevin Lee will join us coming up at 8:30 to talk more about it. The only way Alexander Rossi would move to the back of the field is if he can't participate in the race. So the fact that, you know, he has to go to a backup car.
7: So that's been confirmed. I'm actually reading it here. Yes, he's going to the backup car, which makes sense.
6: Yeah, but he will still start in the middle of row one.
7: Right.
6: As long as he is out there Sunday for the green flag. That would be the, you know, last year, I'm trying to think, a couple of years ago now, Steph Wilson to Graham Rahal, they had to move to the back of the field. So, obviously, I mean, can you imagine what Alexander Rossi is going to feel when the green flag comes on Sunday? And you know, how, you know, aggressive is he going to be early in the race? I mean, just, it's an unfortunate storyline, obviously. Great to see Alexander Rossi's doing okay, but it adds a major storyline to what Friday's going to be like on track, and then obviously what Sunday's going to be like in the race. So, man, that was a,
7: yeah, in a way, Kevin, I guess it's like, if you're going to have a crash, have it yesterday, considering the week you have ahead of you. And just the time
6: for
7: to
6: sure.
7: Try to get things up.
6: Better
7: to speed
6: Monday than Friday.
7: Car. Yeah, exactly. With your replacement car. So, yeah, I didn't realize that they're already going to the backup car, which makes sense considering the damage that we all witnessed. But even then, I'd like to know, okay, what does getting the recovery car or the backup car look like? And how quickly do you have to kind of get those things in tip top shape? Because clearly you invest so much in one car for so much time because you think that's going to be the one you're driving.
6: Yeah, I don't think this is as simple as I've lost my favorite chapstick, let me go to the gas station and buy another one.
7: Not as simple as getting an oil change, you know?
6: I think Jake Query does a really nice job in trying to compare the IndyCar to building a pretty sophisticated Lego. And
7: okay.
6: As someone that has stepped and lost a lot of Lego pieces here as a young father, I would venture to guess it's not that easy trying to put it together to the exact specs of the middle of row one. Yeah, I think that's what we need to add. Like, you know, he had an unbelievable car, but unfortunately, you have to use the past tense right now of had.
7: Yeah.
6: You know, and same thing for Pato Award. You know, where is Pato at, who suffered some damage as well? Romain Grosjean was the other car in that. It did sound like Connor Daly maybe picked up a hair of damage. So, you know, Friday is going to be, as much as we'll be partying, it's going to be a big day on track for several teams. And we'll have Ed Carpenter, who obviously is going to have a plenty of intel and background around Alexander Rossi's situation. He will join us 8 o'clock on Carb Day. So honestly, James, a lot of these questions we'll toss Ed's way when he joins us.
7: Yeah. One more thing, at least in my mind, whenever I see that a athlete or really any person underwent minor procedures, I always think to myself, one, that's a good term to use or a good thing to use. I know there's different levels of it, but boy, that's still like surgery. That's still something. It's not nothing.
6: Well, and let's think about your feet for a second. Right ankle, that obviously is something that matters a whole lot in how he's executing this race. Left, a finger on the left hand, I believe, is what the other procedure was.
7: This isn't us, you know, driving into the show.
6: Yeah.
7: A little more stress and force on those joints and body parts as you try to, you know, participate in one of the biggest races, the biggest race in the world.
28: Not me stretching out my back in studio, Mark, I think is what James is saying with that
6: comment there. Mark with the headphones off. I think he's watching Cubs highlights, or lowlights, I should say, from last night. quite the night in baseball as well. We'll touch on that. Thank you for spending your Tuesday morning with us. Again, Kevin Lee going to join us coming up at 8:30. Michael Shank from Meyer Shank Racing at 9. 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It happens. Hire Hensley.
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32: 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The moment we take the next step, we'll let you know. We remain committed to holding accountable anyone who exploits Hoosiers during this emergency.
31: To file a complaint, go to IndianaConsumer.com.
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28: 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Good news on the Alexander Rossi injury front. We'll get to that in just a second. But James Boyd, last night in the association, game one of one of the more anticipated conference final series in quite some time, lived up to the hype. Double overtime, Victor Wembanyama, welcome to NBA stardom if we needed to officially welcome him to that at all.
7: Yeah, he was phenomenal last night. 41 points, 24 rebounds, 3 blocks, which felt like 10 because he altered so many shots against a loaded OKC team. So the Thunder suffered their first loss of the postseason, and we'll see if they can bounce back tomorrow.
28: Shai Gilgeous-Alexander gets the MVP. I wonder what Victor Wembanyama thought about that as he was watching
7: he
28: that.
7: Us.
28: 7 of 23 for SGA in game one. Spurs can throw a lot of defenders at him, and boy, Dylan Harper was really good. The rookie, 24 points, 11 rebounds, 6 assists, and 7 steals. That Spurs young core, the bright lights were not too bright for them at all there in game one. So they take the lead on the road in this series. Tonight, we will get what is undeniably, I think, the undercard of these two. It'll be Knicks and Cavs from Madison Square Garden, game one. Again, every other night, as we were here in the conference finals, and certainly last night, lived up to that hype. Okay, yesterday over at IMS, it was our first, certainly, major crash. Really, I don't even call that Takuma Sato brush of the wall. Anything over the weekend compared to what we saw yesterday. Alexander Rossi loses it in turn two, smokes the wall, and then as he is, almost airborne, as he's coming back down the track, Pato Ward, can't get out of the way, and he hits Rossi. Roman Grosjean was also caught up in it. I think Connor Daly mentioned that he had a little bit of damage as well. Everybody cleared except Rossi. It was several hours before we got any update outside of him, awake, alert, but was being sent to the hospital. Announced last night by Ed Carpenter Racing just after 9 o'clock. Alexander Rossi had outpatient procedures to repair minor injuries to a finger on his left hand and his right ankle. He will be in the car coming up on Friday. The full intent was the phrase used there in the press release of participating in the Carb Day practice, which starts at 11 a.m. and in the race on Sunday, and he will be in a backup car. I don't think you can understate just the massive news this is in regards to, really, I would say certainly two of the favorites in Rossi and Pato Ward when you put Alex Pillow's name to the side.
7: Absolutely. And again, you're just happy that there wasn't something more major as far as the injury fronts go. But certainly will be working around the clock to get his car, his backup car, up to speed, no pun intended, for race day.
28: Again, nothing on the track today, tomorrow, Thursday. They only practiced for about an hour yesterday. Obviously, you had this caution that halted some things, and then you had Mother Nature showing off her ugly head there. But the leader in yesterday's practice was Joseph Newgarden. Is this where we note that Fox shared that each of the last 2 years, the leader in this Monday practice has gone on to win the race?
7: Wow. Well, maybe that trend will continue.
28: Joseph Newgarden starting. Mark, great work printing out these colored grids. These look beautiful.
29: The ink budget's gone now, buddy. Black and white the rest of the year.
28: I can only imagine how much this costs, but boy, these cars look great. Middle of row 8 for Joseph Newgarden. But again, after his poor qualifying run, he made it very clear the race car, much different than the qualifying car. He showed that yesterday. All right, other news items. The Fever will be back on the practice floor today. They're at home tomorrow. Portland Fire. That's a 7 o'clock tip, 6:30 our coverage over on WIBC. Major League Baseball yesterday, Brewers all over the Cubs, Reds just wilt per usual in another horrific loss. Do you guys happen to see the highlights of the A's and Angels and the no-hitter that, is it JT Jin? Am I saying that name right?
7: I think Mark would probably know better than me.
29: Sounds about right.
28: Did you see this, Mark? He's got a no-hitter going to the ninth. The A's score the top of the ninth, so now he's got the lead, no-hitter, bottom of the ninth, gives up a single to the first batter, second batter, walk-off homer.
29: Ugh.
7: Sports are cruel.
29: That's crushing.
7: Oh, man.
28: Does anything sum up athletics, baseball more than that?
7: No. No.
28: How brutal.
7: That franchise.
29: Feeling good about yourself. Mm. Even if I don't get the no-hitter, at least we're going to win.
28: So you don't, are you good with him staying in the game after, once you lose the no-no, do you pull him or no?
29: No, let him ride it out. He went that far with you. Unless his like pitch count is like 120 or something.
28: Shout out to Brownsburg's Brennan Sharp, a hell of a wide receiver over there. He had a massive state finals game, so he committed to Indiana yesterday. Kurt Cignetti's bunch there, so very decorated from a on-field production standpoint. Now there's some questions, okay, you know, size-wise, is he going to get the big offers? He certainly ended up getting all of that, and we'll see if Monshon Sales will join him in the next year's recruiting class. We also have NFL owners meetings this week. Orlando, is that where they are, James?
7: I believe so.
28: Spring meetings. Anything on the docket? Is this just kind of like Super Bowl sites, draft sites?
7: I think it's all about the Super Bowl and the draft. And I believe there was the report that it's going to be in 2028. That is, the draft will be in maybe Minnesota, something like that. So, no Indy coming up.
28: Yeah, again, the NFL chooses, I believe, the draft sites there. It's not necessarily like a, you know, you submit a bid and then they vote on it like a Super Bowl. I believe I had that correct there. So, we'll see if there's anything lingering here from league meetings down there.
7: Looks like we have D.C. next year and Washington next year, Minnesota 2028.
28: Yeah, we'll see if there's anything more on that front. All right, coming up on the other side, much more on what was, unfortunately, a very newsy day over there at IMS, an epic Game 1 of the Western Conference Finals. And 1 week from today, the Colts will be on the field for 11-on-11 work in their OTAs. I do have a question about an injured quarterback. I'll toss James's way here. Coming up on the other side, Kevin Lee going to join us. You hear him on Trackside at 8:30. Michael Schenck, that is Meyer Schenck Racing. Great personality, great story. Three cars in the top, five or six rows coming up here on Sunday. So Michael Schenck at 9. And Mark, let's get a little weather update here from Fox 59.
2: Partly sunny today, and it will be another warm, humid, and breezy day with a high at 83 degrees. Be prepared for another round of showers and thunderstorms later this afternoon and evening. A few severe storms will be possible. I'm Fox 59 meteorologist Amber Hardwick for The Fan.
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1: Simon Pagenaud, two colleagues in front of Alexander Rossi. Through the short chute, Simon Pagenaud, the lead, tried to win from the pole. Take him home, Mark James.
6: Pagenaud got a strong run from turn number four. He's going to pull away from Alexander Rossi. Simon Pagenaud sweeps the mud. Twin checkers out. He'll go to victory lane. Simon Pagenaud wins the 103rd running of the Indianapolis 500-mile race.
28: I think that's one of the best duels. Mentioned that a little bit earlier in the show.
7: 2019, yes, the sweeping of the month of May there from Mark James, Simon Pagenaud, not only the road course that year, but also the 2019 Indianapolis 500. Just an unbelievable duel, really, from Rossi and Pagenaud, the final probably 10 or 15 laps. And just Rossi just had some incredible passes on that afternoon. And good news on the Alexander Rossi front. I think all things considered, after yesterday's very serious crash for him that caught up Pato O'Ward and also Romain Grosjean, all three had to go to the medical center, announced last night just after 9 o'clock, minor surgeries, or I should say minor injuries, but outpatient surgeries for the left hand, a finger on the left hand for Alexander Rossi, and also the right ankle. We'll be participating Friday in practice, and we'll be doing it behind a backup car. You imagine? All of a sudden, slide into that car after that, backup car, you've never driven it all week, asking 32 other drivers, can we slow down here? Can you let me, you know, can you let me get my bearings here for a few laps? Don't think that's going to happen, right, on Friday? Not at all, but again, at least you have the opportunity to get your bearings personally before you turn right back around and have to get into race mode, because as we said earlier in the show, better to have this happen, if it's going to happen at all, on a Monday instead of a Friday. So unfortunate, but fortunate from the standpoint of no serious, crazy injuries. Just got to get the car together. And I think physically we might be downplaying it a bit because we've seen so many drivers go through similar situations and pull through. But physically, I got to imagine that Rossi isn't going to be feeling 100% come Friday, Thursday, whatever, when he's back in the car. But point being, at least he's able to participate.
28: Well, I'm pretty idiotic when it comes to anything medically, James, but I don't think you can just shoot up the old right ankle. I'd assume you need some feeling in the right ankle, right, to push the pedals down, I would venture to guess.
7: Yes, I would think so.
28: This is not just, you know, grab the smelling salts and the, you know, Toradol and get out there and, you know, run the Oklahoma drill for 60 minutes in a game.
7: Yeah, and again, credit to a lot of athletes who make it seem so easy to perform through injury, but that is what is on the table for Alexander Rossi after the wreck yesterday.
28: It was a tremendous game one last night out there Oklahoma City. Double overtime, the Spurs over the Thunder. I'm trying to think the last time watching a sporting event that I have had as big of an audible gasp, let alone Monday night at like 11:30 when Wembanyama pulled up for the, what was it officially? How many feet was that?
7: I can go back and check for you.
28: I mean, it had to be 30-ish pulling up there as the Spurs were down in the first, that was the first overtime. Gosh, it all kind of blends together at this point here. Double overtime win for them. I honestly thought when he pulled up from three there, he was thinking kind of two for one, but James, as you pointed out after the game, Wembanyama in true kind of young player fashion was like, yeah, I really don't even know what I was thinking in those kind of final few minutes of regulation in both the overtimes there. Just an incredible moment there. And I know a lot of people have done the side by sides with the Steph Curry three, in that same building, you know, years ago. I remember watching that. I want to say it was the night before an Indy 500, if I remember correctly, back years ago. But what a shot. What a moment. And I don't know if like Wembanyama is like needed to have some like arrival moment in the league per se, but if he needed, I guess, any of that, you got it last night in that three that tied the game up there with the Thunder.
7: Yeah, he is, and I looked at it just now, 27-foot three-pointer. From a guy who's 7'6". And I had feelings of, wow, let me think of the top games I've ever seen. And it's up there, especially considering that's his first conference finals game ever. And he's doing stuff that Wilt Chamberlain was doing and Hall of Famers were doing. So just an outstanding performance overall from probably the face of the league. And if you're going to pick someone to sort of pass the torch to from the LeBron, Steph Curry era to the new one,

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2: It got more than tank is what I'm saying. Yeah, here, no, in San Antonio.
3: Exactly. I'm saying for OKC, you had a chance to kind of take your shot at a weakened Spurs team, whereas on your side, you actually got stronger from a rotation standpoint with the return of Jalen Williams, who really hasn't played much all year, especially during the playoffs.
2: I thought he was pretty good. I know he had a couple moments late that weren't great, but I mean, for a guy that's missed that much time, for him to give you that, especially on a night when Chet Holmgren didn't give you hardly anything, and SGA was 7-23. I mean, hell, Jalen Williams and Caruso kind of carried him.
3: I was going to mention Caruso. Caruso is going to get lost in history because Wemby had that game, but Caruso probably had one of the best bench performances I've ever seen in the playoffs. He was phenomenal, hit 8 threes off the bench, scored 31 points. I think that's definitely a playoff career high, might be even an NBA career high, and you still don't win that game. To your point about Chet, he's got to wake up. I thought he was very soft last night, pretty much non-existent outside of that block on Wemby at the end of, was that regulation?
2: Mm-hmm.
3: Like you said, it all kind of runs together.
2: After the SGA layup.
3: Yeah, but I understand you're not going to be on the same level as Wemby ever, but you got to offer more than that, especially as an all-star player in your own right.
2: Which I think it's a little bit of a subplot storyline to this series. For those that maybe haven't been totally plugged into like the rise in these guys' careers, Chet and Wemby have a lot of history internationally.
3: Yeah.
2: You know, in some of these USA, France, World Cup, you know, Junior World, you know, those sorts of games. And Chet was always thought of as kind of the best American big guy at that age. So I think there's a little bit more there. Maybe psychologically almost for Chet in this matchup. And obviously last year in the finals, I thought there were times where he went missing, and then game seven, he dominated Turner, you know, in that finals matchup there. So yeah, just, it lived up to it. Tremendous game one there. Tonight we'll get, Eastern Conference game one here, Knicks and Cavs. Have you seen anything official on OG Anunoby?
3: I have not. I can check the NBA injury report.
2: Thought was he might be able to give it a go. Coming up tonight, which
3: I will say this real quick. I saw a lot of posts after that game last night, and it was a great game. Don't get me wrong. People were like, man, this is the best game of the 2020s and all this stuff. And it is probably up there. But must we forget the Pacers run last year? I was like, this was happening pretty much every night in my book. Now, maybe not that level of individual performance as far as just the accolades and the stats, but we were on the edge of our seat for a lot of games last year, so I felt like, you know, the old man yelling at the clouds was saying, hey, don't forget what just happened.
2: Well, it was funny. What the Pacers did to, I think, the rest of the sports world is they turn, like, down 7, 30 seconds to go. You start looking for the next thing to watch.
3: Yeah.
2: The Pacers kept you there. They're like, you don't touch that remote. You don't even think about scrolling for something else
3: right here.
2: Because down 7 to 30 seconds to go, the game's just getting started. That's kind of what the Pacers did.
3: Right.
2: And
3: I'm like, did y'all forget what we were watching? What we were witnessing was history every other night.
2: And obviously game one of the finals. Now, right. We will say the Thunder did have 7 of the Nuggets last year in a series. Obviously, the Pacers took them to 7 as well. So
3: I know they trailed in that Nuggets series and in the Pacers series and still came back and won it.
2: So this isn't like the most foreign spot. Obviously, right. It's their, you know, first loss here in the postseason.
3: First loss since those Pacers, right?
2: That's crazy to think about. Game six, right?
3: Also, you asked about OG Anunoby. He's listed as probable on the latest injury report for the Knicks. So I would assume,
2: should be given a
3: barring
2: go,
3: any setbacks, he should be playing.
2: Kevin Lee going to join us coming up at 8:30. Michael Schenck has just got a great story. For those unfamiliar, that's Meyer Schenck Racing here. That is the team that Elio Castroneves won the 500 with in 21. They also obviously have Elio here in the drive for five. They have Marcus Armstrong and Felix Rosenquist, who I think is probably someone that maybe we're not talking enough about. Obviously, he had a great qualifying weekend there and looked like he could have been the pole sitter. But he's a guy that is probably one that you shouldn't discredit being up there come that final stint on Sunday. Michael Schenck, great personality, a fun dude, and he's going to join us coming up at 9 o'clock. And honestly, James, I think, you know, some of these questions that

0: you've kind of asked me today, and I'm not super educated on them, of, okay, what does it look like getting a backup car ready? I'm a little curious too, and thankfully it doesn't look like we're going to have to go down this path, but for Ed Carpenter, for Ted Geloff, for some of the people associated with Ed Carpenter Racing, what was yesterday like? You have to think about the possibility of a backup driver. And I get that probably some of it is just, well, yeah, you thought about that a month ago and you have the list. It's the old athletic director that always has the list of the five coaches he wants to hire at every sport in his drawer or in her drawer. You know, that's kind of the old adage there. But like, what does that look like? Because, you know, some of those names are kind of going through my head last night of, you know, I remember being on pit lane on Thursday and I see Callum Ilott walking up and down pit lane. And I would assume he would probably be one that people would look to. I know when this debate comes up a lot, a lot of people ask about James Hinchcliffe, who is in the booth for Fox. You know, where is he at from an availability standpoint? You know, another name that kind of popped into my head yesterday, and I have no idea if it would even be possible, but this is our first 500 in 20 years without Marco Andretti. Would Marco be someone that would be of a thought there? Am I thinking a little bit too much from a, you know, storyline standpoint? Hunter McElroy is the backup driver for Ed Carpenter Racing, but I don't believe he has. I think he only has one IndyCar race, and I don't think any oval over at IMS experience there. So
1: I think he has to pass some sort of test.
0: Right. And again, Kevin Lee can clear this up at 8:30. I think there are a couple of drivers, Kyle Milot being one, maybe Linus Lundqvist, who raced in the 500 recently. There are a couple of them that I don't think need to pass anything. But again, that's, you know, Kevin can clear that up when he joins us here. But luckily, that seems to be a moot point, because it sounds like Alexander Rossi is going to be in the car coming up Friday. So I know Carb Day means a whole lot to a lot of people, and oh boy, does it mean a whole lot to Ed Carpenter Racing and Alexander Rossi and Pato O'Ward. I mean, you want to talk about a bridesmaid? Seemingly, that's Pato. And Mark, I know you were out there the other day, outside of Connor Daly, and maybe right up there with Connor Daly, the Pato O'Ward storyline would be right up there with any others.
2: Ashley was pissed yesterday. She's like, Pato got in a wreck. I'm like, yeah. She was not happy.
0: She's making you drive to the medical center to check on him?
2: Yeah. Well, she's telling me, I guess he's doing like a meet and greet at Speedway in Speedway today at Kroger. And she's like, are you going to go and check on him for me? I'm like, I mean, I could. I'm sure the massive amount of fans that will be there will do it for you, but sure.
0: Yeah.
2: So now I'm running errands on the guy she thinks is cute. So that's what she's trying to get me to do.
0: Sounds like a bad movie, man.
2: Not great. God. It's not ideal.
0: Yeah.
2: Like, why am I going to see him?
0: It's bad.
2: Seeing the other guy?
0: It's bad enough your Cubs are playing like this, and now you got to deal with all that. Well,
2: that was unnecessary to even bring them up.
0: Well, I'm just trying to update people that maybe have missed out on sports last night, you know?
2: I need you to go to Wrigley again. You need to break the curse. You need to get some good vibes
1: you
2: going.
1: You did
2: again.
1: Provide a lot of good luck for the Cubs.
0: I know, and I think since then they've just tanked. And didn't my guy pitch last night, Mark?
2: Shota, yeah.
0: Yeah, that was my guy when we were there.
2: He did
0: right?
2: not do well last night.
0: I don't think he's done well in either of the starts since then. Maybe
2: he
0: I
2: did something.
0: May I dropped a little voodoo on.
2: You and I are going in the car and we're driving to Wrigley after the show.
0: Well, I'll tell you what, I'm not looking for Pato O'Ward. I'm not trying to support Ashley Dykton's, you know, side action here, although I do love me some Pato O'Ward there. But, you know, again, when I saw that wreck happen yesterday, obviously the immediate thought is, wow, I'm not used to Alexander Rossi wrecking at all, let alone that magnitude. And then, you know, I'll continue to reiterate this point, James. The Monday practice, nothing today. Nothing tomorrow. Nothing Thursday. Carb day for 2 hours. And carb day can mean a whole lot to different teams. You know, some teams are like, hey, we'll go out there for 20 minutes. We'll do a couple pit stops and we're done. We feel good about the car and we're putting that thing in the garage. Others are going to treat it like, oh my gosh, we need every minute of these 2 hours. And that's where I think Alexander Rossi and Pato O'Ward could
1: 1,000%.
0: These two wrecks didn't happen to two people starting in row 9, row 10. Row 11, this happened to two cars, two of the three cars involved. You're going to put on a list of top five favorites in the entire race. It's, I don't want to speak too much out of turn, but I think it's rather unprecedented, especially in recent years, to have two cars of this magnitude, the middle of row one for Rossi, outside of row two for Pato O'Ward, be involved in such a significant accident here where there's going to be significant changes to both of these cars.
1: Certainly. And I look at it from the standpoint of, again, at least it happened this early in the week. and you got a chance to build, recover, both physically yourself and your car or the replacement car, get that up to speed. But
0: I hear you, but there's only one day left, and that one day looks a little iffy weather-wise.
1: I know. And then, so this is the question I had, and you probably do know the answer to this because it's more up your alley and you've done Carb Day for quite some time. So if the rain doesn't really cooperate, what happens?
0: Yeah.
1: Do you get an extra practice day that Saturday? How does that work?
0: Again,
1: or do you just get nothing?
0: Don't want to speak out of turn, but I think that's it.
1: Boy, okay. Well, I'm looking forward to talking to a few of our guests today to understand more about it, because...
0: And not that Saturday is like the most whatever, you know, intense day for drivers in terms of, you know, obviously there, I assume there's some sponsor elements to it. You know,
1: sure.
0: Drivers obviously participate in the parade,
1: mm-hmm.
0: You know, like things like that. I want to say there's an autograph session, if I'm not mistaken. But again, Saturday, like if you look at this weather right now, it kind of looks like Friday afternoon into Saturday. So it's not a guarantee that Saturday you would be
1: right.
0: able to even
1: That's
0: get
1: fair.
0: Out on the track there. So, I mean, no, these are all fair questions. And then again, if you were going to go to a backup driver, and to the point you made earlier, if that backup driver needed like a session out on the track, you know, when would that occur?
1: Yeah.
0: You listen to Kevin Lee and Kurt Cavan last night on Trackside. They brought up James Hinchcliffe suffered a horrific crash. I think it was on that Monday practice years ago. And I think it was Ryan Briscoe filled in for him, and he got a special session like on Thursday of this week.
1: Right.
0: But again, this is supposed to be kind of media time. Tuesday, Wednesday, Thursday. Some
1: yeah,
0: of these guys
1: ease up a little bit.
0: Go across the country. You know, there's a big media day here on Thursday. I don't think they do it to the magnitude that they used to do it, but I know that's, you know, a part of what this week is about. So yeah, it was quite the day over there at IMS. And again, practice was supposed to be 2 hours long, ended after about an hour and 5 minutes. Mother Nature contributing to that as well. Mark, are we're going to do a little Indy 500 draft, do you think?
2: I think that's the plan, right? One, well, we're going to draft four drivers each, one a day.
0: Okay. Now, this news yesterday maybe throws a wrench into what your draft board looks like.
2: Potentially.
0: Very interesting. Now, to reiterate, Alexander Rossi, the only way he would go, or I should say that car would go to the back of the field, is if he can't participate himself. Go into a backup car, even make an engine change. You still stay in your spot. That is a rule that's changed over time. But if for some reason, Callum Ilott, Devlin DeFantresco, whoever, Linus Lundqvist, somebody else has to be in that car, then it would go to the back of the field. So
1: a different driver, back of the field.
0: Correct. Not different car. Not engine change, which for those being involved in drafts coming up, Calcutta's, whatever scratches the itch here. Mark, do you do a picking of drivers with the family?
2: Usually, I know who's going to be unavailable in my house, so I know I've got to kind of the pick of the litter elsewhere.
0: Man, sounds like the wedding photo might have been brought down, and Pato Award and papaya might be above the bed.
2: It's really
0: right
2: just
0: now.
2: A sheet over it, just covering it. Like, well, we'll take this down maybe after Sunday. We'll see if we're on good terms again.
0: Man, I'm a little nervous for you, brother.
2: Kind of like an ofrenda where like someone passes away. Like, we'll put this away for a little bit.
0: And you guys are going together, you and your wife, on Sunday, is that correct?
2: We're going together. I don't know if we're coming back together. We'll see.
0: That's right. Be careful of the old Coke lot there. You know, what could happen in the infield? All right, coming up on the other side, do want to get into a little Colts conversation. We'll be out there tomorrow for some media availability. Next week, they will begin their OTAs. That is the 11-on-11 period. I am curious, quarterback-wise, non-Richardson related. I know we've hit on that. But can we see Daniel Jones participate at all in this? So we will do that coming up in the 8 o'clock hour. Reminder, Kevin Lee at 8:30, Michael Schenck at 9. This is the Fan Morning Show, the Hensley Legal Group Command Center. It happens. Hire Hensley.
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0: A good Tuesday morning to you. Mark Dykton, thank you for this jam. 8 o'clock hour here.
1: That's a roller rink jam back in the day.
0: It is.
1: A roller rink. One or Pony would come on and you'd be like, get out of my way.
0: That sounds like the playlist for Ashley Dykton and Pato Award.
1: You know,
2: kids actually go roller skating anymore?
0: Do they still have the place? It was on the west side, Mark, so maybe
1: Skier Land.
0: Right off 465?
1: Yeah, I think so.
0: Really?
1: For sure. It's still standing.
0: I mean, I was so sick. I used to watch, I swear it was on ESPN Classic. The ESPN Classic hasn't been a thing in years. But I used to watch like the roller derby, like, I mean, elbow.
1: Oh, yeah, the elbows flying, people going over the railing.
0: I mean, that was electric.
1: Oh, yeah.
0: Yeah. Who needs game one of the Western Conference Finals? We can just watch that.
2: It's a true contact sport right there.
0: Oh.
1: Wembanyama would fit right in if that elbow he threw the other night.
0: Well, his elbows might be too high, you know?
2: Someone.
0: Caruso under his chin, and all of a sudden, Victor might be going down.
2: Do you remember the play where he grabbed the rebound and SGA was kind of like grabbing his waist or whatever? Someone clipped it and showed that for a split second, Wimby won't throw the elbow again. And he raises the elbow and like he puts it back down and starts laughing at SGA. And someone said he didn't listen to like the devil on the shoulder, listen to the angel on the shoulder. And I just had to laugh at it because it definitely looked like he got irritated. But boy, what a special performance from that guy. And I know we're all missing the Pacers in the playoffs, but at least we got some good theater last night.
0: Well, yeah, I said this to lead off the show and I'll say it again. Honestly, there are two things that I feel like I root for most in sports. One is when we have hyped up anticipated games, national championship type games, Super Bowl games, especially when we know the seasons are coming to an end. We don't get many more of these nights, these moments.
2: Right.
0: Live up to the hype for me. Make it worth staying up for. Last night was one of those in Spurs Thunder. And again, a series that I think is as anticipated as any in quite some time. And then the other thing is, I know it's not reality, but I wish we could turn off injuries. I wish we could just see the same athletes, teams at full strength we love week in and week out, night in, night out.
2: Yeah.
0: Halliburton Achilles, you know, Daniel Jones Achilles, you know, Purdue fans would be shouting about Robbie Hummel's ACL, you know, all of it. And obviously I'm speaking to yesterday, you know, from a driver standpoint, when you see the wreck that Alexander Rossi occurred and then you don't really get any sort of update. I mean, we got the awake and alert pretty much right away. And I think Pato Ward and Roman Grosjean both shared in the medical care center that Rossi was in good spirits, but still, you don't know. I mean, when you watched him walk into the car, he looked like he was laboring. I mean, that would be my very amateur medical thought there. And then all of a sudden you get the update a couple hours later. He's going to the hospital and we don't hear anything at 6 o'clock, 7 o'clock, 8 o'clock. Finally, we get that update at 9:30 that, you know, he did have outpatient surgery to fix an injury on his left hand, a finger on his left hand, and then right ankle. Those are the two updates. But good news is he will be in the car Friday, it sounds like, and he'll try to give it a go. But you know, again, two things in sports I want. Games live up to the hype, and I wish I could turn off injuries. I can't, so just give me good injury news. And we woke up on this Tuesday morning, we got both that. Unbelievable game one, and all things considered, I would view it as good injury news on the number 20 car and Alexander Rossi.
2: Certainly, just because of how things looked, and I'm always shocked at how well the cars are when it comes to being crash proof in the sense of the drivers usually are able to walk away from that type of stuff without having major injuries. I know that wasn't always the case as IndyCar and racing in general has advanced, but boy, that was scary. And it looked like, Kevin, correct me if I'm wrong, this was, and I'm not saying this in a bad way, just honestly, this was just Rossi. It didn't look like he was hit by anyone or had any sort of debris on the track. It just looked like he might have lost control there for a second, and you know that caused the wreck ultimately, and you feel bad for him. But also looking at it from like the Pato Award standpoint, on one hand there's a human element of, I'm sure he's like, I'm glad Rossi's okay, but there's also the other human element of like, gosh dang it, I didn't do anything wrong, and here I am having to figure it out a couple days outside of a huge race in which I clearly want to win.
0: Well, Mark, I think I'm going
2: to haven't had a chance to win.
0: Mark, I'm going to send you this clip from Pato Award here. I meant to send it to you last night where, so Rossi hits the wall. Rossi's, I mean, I'd call him a little bit airborne. I don't know how else to describe it when he hits the wall initially. And as he's coming back down the track, Pato gets him. Pato can't get out of the way. So Pato, you know, I guess Rossi got hit twice almost, and or definitely got hit twice, I should say. And as Pato is now spinning, so now Pato is spinning himself. And again, yesterday is one of the bigger practice days of the year. You don't have cars on track the next 3 days. As Pato is spinning and probably hoping he doesn't get hit again,
2: right?
0: He's out of control. The team comes on the radio and goes, "Are you okay?" And in true driver fashion, Pato utters some phrase of, "Car's not." Doesn't even say anything about himself. Just, "Car's not." And he said it with a dejection, like, I tell Max Bowen to say, "Rosie, you're sorry," when you take something from her.
2: Yeah.
0: Like, just was met with that. And again, I think it's kind of the true athlete, competitor,
2: yeah,
0: in the arena type of, really, yeah, I mean, athlete is the word that keeps on coming to mind. I guess driver, in that moment where, you know, that was his first thought. Now, obviously, he was fine physically, but, you know, he's had so many near moments. And you look at his track record, I want to say it's 6 or 7 Indy 500s. He's finished in the top 6 of every one but one. The one he didn't, he crashed going for the lead late in the race. I mean, he has been as consistent of a final stint driver as any. And he knows in that moment that the car that qualified on the outside of row 2 is not going to be the same car that's there for him coming up on Friday for carb day and potentially on Sunday for race day. He obviously hopes that that's the case, but in all likelihood, it's probably not going to be the same car.
2: And that is a hard pill to swallow. And I think certainly we'll have a mental toll as well, KB, because on one hand, you kind of want to grieve, and on the other hand, you want to try to get yourself together and get in a different mindset of, okay, we can still win this. Because as you pointed out, although there were 3 people involved in that wreck yesterday with Roman Grosjean as well, the first 2 that come to mind, no disrespect to Roman, is that, okay, well, Rossi and Pato O'Ward both have legitimate chances to win this. They came into this not as a favorite with Alex Palou winning the pole, but as favorites, plural, that could legitimately go out there and get this thing done. And for Pato's sake, I think both of you pointed out that he's still chasing his first Indy 500 victory. And you're thinking, boy, did I just lose my best shot before I had a chance to take my best shot?
0: And we'll ask Kevin Lee this when he joins us coming up in about 20 minutes. But one thing to go back to what you brought up earlier, James, was this just Rossi losing it? Again, super uneducated, but by all accounts, yes. And I think that's what I was so stunned by. Like, when I saw it, I was like, wait, that couldn't have been Rossi. I mean, honestly, I thought it was Christian Rasmussen. I thought it was his teammate, kind of a similar looking car, a little bit less experience.
2: Right.
0: That's who I thought lost it. Now, the Fox broadcast, because I was actually up in turn 1 yesterday, about the first 20-30 minutes over there, I actually went down to literally right on the wall just to like feel and see the energy. I put out a video on Twitter of it, and it just, I'm just reminded honestly how much you can literally feel it physically being that close to the track. But the Fox broadcast, which I turned on a little bit later, right before actually the wreck happened, I forget if it was James Hinchcliffe or Townsend Bell, they did mention that they think turn 2 of all the turns out there is the trickiest. So, you know, did that have something to do with it? They also said that Rossi was very late in the stint. And by that, usually your tires allow for about 30 laps. I think they had Rossi at like lap 26 when it came to his tires. And also for anybody that was outside yesterday at 1:30 or 2 o'clock, I mean, it looked like, you know, Twister-like looking up in the, you know, sky there for a while. The winds were definitely picking up. So, you know, is there some combination of any of that there? But yeah, I don't, to answer your question, I don't think it was any debris related. You know, it's not like he really had any cars immediately in front of him either that were kind of checking up. So yeah, it's just a rare, rare moment that Alexander Rossi is involved in an incident like that. So again, Kevin Lee going to join us coming up here in 20 minutes. 1 week from today, James, we will be, I guess 1 week from tomorrow we'll be out there. The Colts will actually have an OTA session. I want to say it's a week from Tuesday. So they'll get to offense, defense, They'll get to 11-on-11. Another part of next week and the 2 weeks after that, you can also do some 7-on-7 work. Do you think Daniel Jones does any of that coming up here to close out the spring? I think 11-on-11 is probably a no-go just because freak stuff can happen. Pass rusher is trying to be aggressive. He all of a sudden slips and falls. The offensive lineman slips and falls. Next thing you know,
2: Daniel steps on his foot.
0: Right. Next thing you know, Daniel Jones kick it out of the way. Whereas 7-on-7, it's a clean pocket.
2: Right.
0: There's nobody around him. Do you think he does any 7-on-7?
2: I think there's a possibility, mainly because when we spoke to Shane Steichen, what was this, KB, maybe 2 weeks ago, the initial meeting at spring practice, he revealed that he was already at that point, I want to say he's maybe like 4.5 months removed, around 5 months removed from surgery. Daniel, that is, was already dropping back to pass, which I thought was a significant milestone for him, because passing stationary is one thing. Dropping back means that you're on the move a bit. And so with that in mind, have you made more progress since then to kind of push it even further? But it's also one of those things, KB, where I think the Colts have to hold Daniel back from himself, because we know that dude will play through anything, will push to the limit with anything. And while you can be ahead of schedule, you don't want to be so far ahead that you rush it and you end up having to be behind schedule because you aggravate something or set yourself back. So kind of a gray area there, but I do think we're probably going to see him throwing in some capacity in 7-on-7 just because the dropping back to pass thing was kind of interesting to me.
0: Yeah, I'm trying to think. And when we watch 7-on-7 for Colts practices, usually I feel like they have some equipment people kind of holding up, you know, the big whatever pads to try and distract
2: and throwing
0: lanes.
2: I wouldn't go anywhere near that man behind
0: right.
2: the boy.
0: And to be clear, they don't really go after the quarterback. They're mainly at the line of scrimmage, just kind of acting like defensive linemen.
2: They basically just walk up. You know, batting down they balls, blow the whistle and they walk up with the big old mats and stuff.
0: I guess I bring it up just to be like, what are our Daniel Jones checkpoints? You know, I think he'll be ready for week one. I feel like you're a little bit more skeptical.
2: I am.
0: So I guess for your skepticism to change, do you need to see him in a preseason game? Do you need to see him in a joint practice? Do you need to see him in 11-on-11 work on day one of training camp? When you get, I guess let's get out of the spring for a second. I don't know if 7-on-7 next week really matters in the grand scheme of it.
2: Right.
0: What are your checkpoints for Daniel Jones on September 13th, 1 o'clock, Lamar Jackson versus who? What are your checkpoints?
2: I think the final one for me would just be seeing him in a joint practice and really moving. Not perhaps to the degree that he would be prior to the Achilles, because I understand it takes a ton of time to get back to that level, but I need to see him go up against someone else who doesn't really care for his health as much as the Colts do. And that's not to say they're going to get some joint practice and the other team's going to go right after his Achilles and try to hit him and do all his dirty stuff.
0: Quentin Nelson better be swinging them.
2: Yeah, that won't happen. But there's always a fine line there, Kevin, of he's not our guy, so we don't have to protect him as much. We don't have to pull back as much. So how do you move? How do you throw? How do you function when it's a little more chaotic and less controlled?
1: Yeah, I think when you actually get contact, like that'll be kind of your first indicator of where he is at from a health standpoint.
0: Is that September 13th?
1: It might be. It might have to be.
2: Would you play him in the preseason?
0: I would.
2: I probably wouldn't. So I
0: would probably
2: think
0: not.
2: Probably
0: I mean,
2: would be the week one for because, contact.
0: I mean, let's get in these preseason dates. I mean, you're what, almost a full month earlier? At least that first preseason game.
2: Yeah.
0: Yeah, I mean, Patriots, Colts, August 14th. Yeah, I mean, that's literally 31 days before. So now you're talking about a guy 9 months removed from the torn Achilles. And every day and every month and every week, I think, matters when you're dealing with this rehab. So, yeah, there is part of me that, like, when I ask for checkpoints, I think he'll be ready week one, but I'm a little uncertain on what, like, my checkpoints are.
2: What ready looks like?
0: Well, yeah.
2: What ready means?
0: You know, again, I'm going to sound like a broken record for the next few months, but you guys have heard me say this endlessly. Him being cleared and him being himself are two totally different questions.
2: Him being him?
0: Those are totally different questions and answers for me. So, Mark, I guess I'm kind of in the, I can understand if you'd have some hesitancy in a joint practice,
1: mm-hmm.
0: or if you'd have some hesitancy in a preseason game, are we just under the notion here that, like, you know what? He's been in the league for 7 years, 8 years. Just throw him out there week one and see what happens.
1: Yeah, and then, but then how much of a game are you playing with that, not only with his health, but also how much rust he has on, because he hasn't had any contact at that point. He probably hasn't practiced overly much, if at all, with any of his teammates and whatnot. So how much can the Colts even afford that with the schedule that they have, looking at the early slate, that they're going to have this quarterback that hasn't probably had much training camp, joint practices, preseason, nothing, and you're trotting him out there off a torn Achilles with zero practice and all this rust?
0: To be clear,
1: seems a bit risky.
0: To be clear, I'm not saying zero practice. Like, I think he would participate in your 11-on-11 periods. I think he could dabble in some joint practices. I don't think it's a must. But again, we do see veteran quarterbacks in today's climate not really participate in the preseason. I mean, that's not like that foreign of a thought, right? Or at least participate very little in the preseason. So I think you could see a script for him where he is participating in your own 11-on-11, but not in the preseason games. So he's getting, whatever, 15, 20-some practices of late July, August, early September work in, just not the preseason games. And yeah, I mean, you are going to have to bet on some rust. And I don't know, the aggravation of the injury, I guess, is, again, something probably a little bit more medically. I know, you know, with a lot of the Achilles stuff, they really say the major worry is the first few months. You know, once you get through month three, I believe it is, then all of a sudden you kind of breathe a little bit of sigh of relief and what the percentages look like in terms of the potential to, you know, tear it again. So
1: if he's 70%, you guys still trotting him out there against the Ravens in week one?
2: I'm not.
1: If he's been practicing and whatnot, but he's like, I'm at 70%.
2: Again, not a doctor, but I'm probably have to hear an 80% for myself.
0: Yeah, I think it's a great debate. You know, it's almost like you'd have to watch the side by side of like Daniel Jones against the Chiefs last year versus Riley Leonard against the Texans. Who's better?
1: Yeah.
0: You know?
1: Yeah, because if you're getting that limited feel, you know, limited practice and whatnot, if he's saying he's, you know, not 70%, not 100%,
0: well,
1: that's a tall ask to just trot him out there.
0: I think, too, what's kind of awkward, Mark, is this. If you're giving him all of these reps late July through August, early September, if you're giving him these practice reps to knock off rust, that means Riley Leonard is not getting those reps. So then all of a sudden, a week before the start of the season, you're going to say, hey, Riley, get back in there. I mean, that's kind of awkward for Riley Leonard.
2: Yeah.
0: You know, I think this is what makes, you know, things like this difficult for NFL teams is, who are you committing to? Or what are you committing to? We know they want to commit to Daniel Jones, obviously, but what are you committing to? We're going to live with potentially a rusty September. That's why I cared about the start of the schedule so much last week. I was like, what does September look like? What does September? Because I think they almost view it as, we need to live with Daniel Jones knocking off rust in actual games and pray that Jonathan Taylor rushes for 170 yards, which he certainly didn't do late last season.
2: No, and you're going to get tested early for sure with that Ravens defense, and you're probably going to have to score some points. Because that Ravens offense, I get they have a new offensive coordinator, a new coach over there, but you still have two-time league MVP Lamar Jackson and all-world running back Derrick Henry.
1: Trey Hendrickson's licking his chops to try to make an impact on his new team.
2: That too. That too.
0: Point up to the booth, you should have paid me more.
2: Could you imagine that? If he comes here and has an all-time, not all-time, but like has a big game, I'd venture to say we'd be talking about it a lot the next morning.
0: Let's check it down. Kevin Lee going to join us in 10 to talk more about the news over at IMS yesterday.
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0: 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James, let's start with the update over there at IMS. And it actually occurred probably around the end of the first quarter last night in the Western Conference Finals. This from Ed Carpenter Racing in regards to Alexander Rossi. He underwent successful outpatient procedures this evening to repair minor injuries to a finger on his left hand and his right ankle. He obviously suffered those in the crash yesterday afternoon. He's in good spirits and no additional injuries. They have the full intent, that's the exact phrase. His progress will continue to be evaluated with the full intent of participating in the final practice on Carb Day and then the 110th running of the Indy 500. So, good news, I think, all things considered on the Alexander Rossi front. It sounds like, as long as he continues to progress, he'll be in the car coming up 11 a.m. Friday morning for Carb Day.
2: So now all the attention for him and his team beyond his own personal health turns to getting the backup car ready to go in the Pato O'Ward, who was involved in that wreck as well. Not his fault by any means, but has to make those corrections and get his car back into the shape that he wants it to be in. And he's not switching cars like Rossi is, but the car, we saw the wreck, is not what it was. And now you're up against the clock to get it back to, or at least as close to, as race shape as you can after spending, I'd imagine, months preparing for this moment.
0: The leader in yesterday's practice was Joseph Newgarden. Fox did mention on the broadcast that the leader of the last two Monday practices have gone on to win the Indy 500. Newgarden, remember, did not qualify well at all, starting in the middle of row 8, but very quickly after he got out of that qualifying car on Sunday, he mentioned that the race car was much different, and I would say yesterday's practice kind of backed that up. Speaking of backing it up, how about Victor Wembanyama and the Spurs last night? They have not been afraid to chirp a little bit here in that young core. Just an epic game one. Double overtime victory over the Thunder. Wembanyama pulled up, you said officially it was 27 feet on the three that I thought was going to wake up my children when he hit that one. For Wemby, 41 points, 24 rebounds in 48 minutes of action. Pretty historic, and I don't think that's too big of a term to use for what Victor Wembanyama did last night in game one.
2: No, one of the all-time great performances. Wilt-like numbers for Wemby, who I think is still only 22, which must be scary for the rest of the league, because we might look back at that game and say that's when Wemby became the best player in the world.
0: I saw a stat last night that the Spurs' average age of their starting lineup is like 4 months older than the Michigan Wolverines' national
2: wow.
0: championship starting lineup.
2: Wow.
0: Probably goes to show you where college basketball can be if you want to assemble your roster in that manner, and where the Spurs are as a young, ascending, potentially NBA champion Michigan type of team. Shai Gilgeous-Alexander got the MVP before last night's game. He was 7 of 23. Alex Caruso was outstanding. I know he was really good against the Pacers. About 31 off the bench for Caruso. They're going to need more from SGA, of course, more from Chet Holmgren, definitely here. So that is game one to the Spurs. We'll see about game one tonight. In the East, it is Knicks, it is Cavs from Madison Square Garden. Major League Baseball yesterday, the Reds blow another one. The Brewers all over the Cubs. And how about this out there with the Oakland A's? It takes a lot to hit the Oakland A's. Are they even the Oakland A's? I don't even know if that's their real first name. Are they the Vegas A's?
1: I think they're
0: A's?
1: Still just the Athletics.
0: We don't even name some geographic region for them?
1: ATH is what shows on the scoreboards.
0: Really? God, that's kind of wild. JT Ginn, Ginn, I believe is how you say it. He had a no-hitter going to the ninth, gives up a single to the first batter.
2: You know, not bad.
0: A lot of these instances, you do see teams then take said pitcher out of the game. They're only up 1-0, by the way. The A's had scored in the top of the ninth to take the lead. They leave him in. Walk-off homer.
2: What a swing in emotions, Mark, to go from the highest of highs, thinking you're going to be in history, to, boy, that sort of finish.
0: One day, Mark's going to have the girls gathered around. They're going to explain kind of the origins and the stereotypes around sport franchises, and that's the clip he's going to play for the Athletics. Girls, this sums up the Athletics.
2: Yeah, they don't even have a real name.
0: They're just mobile homing it across the country.
2: Yeah, Nomad, the Nomad Athletics.
0: Fever practice today. They will take on the Portland Fire at home tomorrow. That's an expansion team, right, the Fire?
2: Yes, it is, and your boy will be out at practice today. Hoping to get an update on Aaliyah Boston. Will she be available to play tomorrow? Missed the first game of her college and WNBA career. what was that, Sunday, and that ended a streak of 275 straight games played for clearly one of the more durable players in the association.
0: Wednesday, Friday for the Fever with home games as they conclude this four-game home stand. All right, much more on what occurred yesterday, the crash of Alexander Rossi, Pato Ward getting caught up in it, all of the fallout from that, any other storylines as we look towards Carb Day, and the 110th running of the Indianapolis 500, Kevin Lee. You hear him nightly on Trackside Fox. He's been very busy, of course, with that wonderful crew. He's going to join us next.
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4: The Hensley Legal Group Command Center, that's where we are. It happens, hire Hensley. He's one of the busiest people here, certainly on these airwaves. You see him on Fox all month long.
1: Oh, You're talking about me for a second. I'm pretty busy.
4: No, you're half-assing it here in this month. he's here to educate us after we have thrown out some questions and probably not met with substantial answers, but that's why we have the great Kevin Lee on, and you can hear him tonight. Trackside got the Burger Bash coming up Thursday as well. We'll get some info on that. Kevin Lee, great to see you from afar with the silent wave in pit lane the other day.
15: Pit reporter extraordinaire, how did it go?
4: I think I faked it enough. yeah, didn't know much, but I will say this, the drivers were incredibly accommodating, and it probably helped that I had the IndyCar radio flag mic on there. But yeah, it was fun, honestly. I had some nervous energy, but it was really cool to be down there, so I enjoyed it.
15: Take it until you make it. I didn't know a whole lot when I started either and had three competent questions to ask people and expanded from there many years ago.
4: Well, I've listened to you and I've taken some notes, so hopefully that will be kind of the continued career.
1: Say, Kevin, my questions will not be competent this morning, but we're going to get through it.
4: let's start with the news item of yesterday, and obviously just the nature of the wreck, and it sounds like a good news update with Alexander Rossi, all things considered last night. The plan is for him to be in the car on Friday. Let's go there. How vital is Friday going to be for Alexander Rossi and Ed Carpenter Racing and also Pato O'Ward, considering the nature of yesterday's accident?
15: Yeah, in many ways. First, for Rossi, just to confirm that he is capable of operating the car successfully. So you're right, this is as positive as it could be. I felt pretty good since we saw him get out of the car and walk. Did see a little bit of a limp, and then when I watched back again, it looks like his ankle has turned a little bit. So that makes sense that there was a procedure on his ankle. We don't know the extent of that. We don't know what they did, what finger it is on his left hand. That's more critical than it would be back in the day. Back in the day, a finger injury would have meant very little for the Indy 500, but now so much is done with your fingers, with paddle shifting, with deploying the hybrid and regenerating the hybrid. So that will depend on the finger. I would think that's probably going to be fine, and they can also reconfigure what fingers he needs to use to operate things within the steering wheel. And then it's a matter of some range of motion with the right ankle. Can he operate the gas pedal? So they'll need to do that, and they'll know that before he gets in the car on Thursday. They can go to a simulator. You know, really even a home iRacing sim would probably tell you where you're at when you decide how much rest is needed and what you want to do from there. Secondly, these are going to be brand new race cars. Pato O'Ward and Alexander Rossi both had excellent race cars. And while the next car will look the same and these are high-level teams and they will get them prepared, the Indy 500 car is something that teams spend a lot of time on the winter for the proper fit. And there's a specific gearbox, and there are lots of little things that find you hundreds of a second here and there. And now these are both big teams. I think there's still a strong chance that both of these guys are still contenders in this race, but there's a lot of trepidation, and it's a lot better that this happened on Monday than on carb day, because they will have a two-hour practice to dial in the race car and hope that it's just as good as the previous car.
1: So, Kevin, along those lines, because I've been pestering the other Kevin all morning here on the show about the backup car, how much maintenance is put into that car, and then how much of that has to get ramped up when suddenly it is the car?
15: That's going to be a question we're going to ask the teams. These are two teams where the Indy 500, yes, they want to win the championship, but the Indy 500 is a premier focus. That's what McLaren hasn't won a championship yet either, but the Indy 500 is everything. And maybe even more so for Ed Carpenter and ECR. So it's possible that they have one backup that they've been preparing and doing the proper fits with for this contingency. Most of the time, that's not the case. Most of the time, what you're doing is you're taking your next car in the rotation, which may have been used on the road course, the street course at Detroit, coming up next weekend, and you'll have to do some things, but it might not be exactly what you would like for the super speedway. But big teams like this, like Penske, like Andretti, they are more prepared for this. They have enough people They have 3 days to get it ready. It's going to be really, really close.
4: Kevin, I'm glad we don't need to entertain this hypothetical, but just for the sake of doing it here, because I know you guys did it last night, what would a backup driver have looked like, you think, if Alexander Rossi could not have participated here in the 110th running? You guys threw out a couple names last night on track side. You know, is there practice time needed for these backup drivers? Would you just go with your own backup? I think that's Hunter McElroy. Would you go with somebody that has 500 experience? How do you think that, again, glad we don't need to, but how do you think that could have looked?
15: My understanding, and maybe the rule has changed in recent years, but a rookie could not be inserted into the Indy 500 if they have not qualified before. So I think, now maybe this has changed, I don't know that Hunter McElroy would be eligible for this race. He's the reserve driver. If this was Detroit, if this was any other race, he would be eligible. He's driven an IndyCar race before. He's very competent, and I think he's very good. And if you would have given him some practice days, he'd be fine for the Indy 500. But I think it needs to come from someone who's done it before. I would imagine it would have been Callum Ilott, who raced full-time in the series for Prema last year, has been here all month, is very highly regarded. The only reason he's not racing is because his team folded and still had aspirations of competing. The last I've heard, they still say they might run a race later this year. I highly doubt that is the case. And we don't know how confident the team is. I think the statement said, will be evaluated with the full intent of participating in final practice. That's not 100% definitive. Now, they may know this and just decide we're saying this, but if they're not 100% confident, they're looking into and having someone on standby. To the other question, I don't think Callum Ilott needs to do anything. That's what I was told. He raced last year. He could jump in the car Friday morning, does not need an extra session. He could go practice with everyone else. I understand that Devlin DeFrancesco, who also raced full-time last year, is the only other driver in that circumstance. Anyone else would need a special session, which they would do if they wanted to go find a driver that hasn't raced this year, hasn't raced in the last few years. They could arrange a session on Thursday, which has happened in the past. Ryan Briscoe had a special session to replace James Hinchcliffe back in 2015. Those things have happened, but it sure sounds like there's very close to a certainty that Rossi is going to be able to go.
4: Let's say Rossi gets in the car Friday. All of a sudden, it's like, oh my gosh, this is a disaster. I can't do it. Would they be able to have somebody do another session, I guess, later on Friday, weather permitting Saturday? And then obviously that car would then have to move to the back of the field for some reason?
15: They could. They could arrange that. Just a few years ago, was it? What day did they do that? No, I think that was Thursday when Graham Rahal had to replace Stephen Wilson. And that was more about giving the car an opportunity. But there is an opportunity to do something.

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2: Makes the most sense. It could be someone we're not thinking of. But, you know, to make the seat fit, to get in practice time, that would be a little bit of a challenge. But in theory, it could be done. But hopefully it doesn't come to that.
3: That is the voice of Kevin Lee. You can hear more of his voice later today at 7 p.m. on Trackside here on these airways, 107.5 The Fan. Kevin, last one from me. What about this burger bash? I know this is something that is near and dear to your heart. Can you fill us in more on the details? Besides the great food, I know it's for a great cause as well.
2: Well, mostly it's the Kevin Bowen burger, right? That's where you can come out and order that, and you can still order that. And the Connor Daly burger as well, with proceeds going to the IU Simon Comprehensive Cancer Center. So this is something we've done in various forms for quite a few years, and it's bounced around from dates. And we often heard from out-of-towners, people that only come in for race weekend, hey, can you put it back on race weekend? So we're doing that on Thursday. It's at the USAC building, which is right across the street from Gate 1 of IMS. You can still park in that open lot at IMS Gate 1, just a little bit west of the roundabout. There's lots of parking on Main Street. We'll probably have 8, 10, 12 Indy 500 drivers that are there. Kurt Cavan and I will do trackside plausibly live starting at 5:30. So the show is 5:30 until 8 in the back parking lot. It is free. Come out and join us. One of the cool auction items we have to benefit the Cancer Center is a signed framed Caitlin Clark jersey courtesy of Indy Kart Exchange, and then a lot of other racing related things too. So it's a lot of fun, and it gets you geared up for race weekend.
4: And the weather looks outstanding for Thursday evening. So, again, trackside all week long, 7 o'clock. Of course, Kevin Lee, we'll continue to have you from Fox on Carb Day, and then the 110th running coming up on Sunday. Great stuff, Kevin. We needed some education on it. Appreciate you providing it. And looking forward to Burger Bash coming up on Thursday.
2: Thanks. See you there.
4: Kay Lee right there on the Payless Liquor sideline. I found that pretty interesting on the Alexander Rossi aspect of the injuries. James, you would think, again, finger on the left hand, right ankle. You would just think the right ankle would be more of an issue, considering you're driving a car and
3: right.
4: You have a throttle and a brake. But, you know, with how much, and anytime you see an in-car camera, they show the amount of times you're pressing the steering wheel. Your fingers matter a whole lot, too. So that was really interesting about reconfiguring the steering wheel a little bit there. Is there anything that needs to be done there?
3: Yeah, even when he was talking about the possibility of a replacement driver, which is not the case for Alexander Rossi, but I hadn't thought of the whole height thing. You know, if someone's taller or shorter.
4: Oh, yeah, Rossi's easily one of the tallest.
3: Yeah, so that's a factor. If he weren't able to go, fortunately, it sounds like he will be. But yeah, when it comes to the fingers, I'm curious to know which one it is, because I'm not some great athlete. Let's get that clear. I think you all know that. But I did break my index finger when I was in high school, and that's like one of the worst fingers to mess up, because you use it so much for grip and pointing at things, and certainly just everyday usage. And I can imagine that's probably ramped up when it comes to driving. So which finger is it on the left hand is what I'm curious about.
4: Always enjoy listening to Kevin Lee, so appreciate his time. Michael Schenck, the owner of Meyer Schenck Racing, going to join us coming up at 9 o'clock. Great story, fun personality. So we'll chat with him at 9. Fan Morning Show here, Hensley Legal Group Command Center. It happens. Hire Hensley.
5: Partly sunny today, and it will be another warm, humid, and breezy day with a high at 83 degrees. Be prepared for another round of showers and thunderstorms later this afternoon and evening. A few severe storms will be possible. I'm Fox 59 meteorologist Amber Hardwick for The Fan.
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3: Skaters to the rink. Now we've got
4: Genuine. Meyer Shank Racing.
5: Gonna join us. I'm surprised Mark played it.
6: Did you hear that from Mark?
5: No, the headset's off.
6: Run that back, Mark.
3: Skaters to the rink. Genuine on the loudspeakers. Don't forget 2-for-1 hot dogs until 30 minutes. Simpsons arcade game is open if you'd like to go play it. We also have Jurassic World.
5: Is that your side gig?
3: It should be.
5: Ashley Dykton's got
3: Devin,
5: hurt.
3: Your mom is here for pickup. Devin, your mom is here for pickup.
6: That is certainly a childhood throwback for sure.
5: Hey, shout out to the Simpsons. That was a hell of a work, by the Colts in their schedule release video. I thought that was excellent.
6: Yeah, if you want to know a little bit more, I thought Joy Erickson, friend of the show over at Indy Star, wrote a nice story about it. It was interesting to see how it all kind of came together.
5: Yeah, Amber Darren on the team, tremendous over there. I thought if you're going to have a mistake like the year prior, you do a 180 and you make it a lot better, and they put a lot of work into it, it sounded like. And well done by the Colts and their digital video team on that end. Mark playing that. Is that a Ashley Dykton Pato Award song choice there? Mark's headset's off. He's just trying to...
3: He's talking to...
5: Move on from there.
3: Yeah, I was talking to Christian in here. What's up?
5: I was saying, is that your... Pato Award, Ashley Dykton song choice there?
3: Oh, probably. She's probably got a whole playlist. Just Pato is in the heart emoji.
5: This from Alexander Rossi tweeting 2 minutes ago. Morning, what did I miss? Anyway, see you at Cracker Barrel for Ask Off Track Live. That is the podcast with him and James Hinchcliffe there. So Alexander Rossi usually always has got a zinger or two there. Quite the... persona to him, I think, to say the least. I think you see it in some of his driving. So sounds like spirits are good in the Alexander Rossi camp. As the update last night, for those who missed it, I did have a minor procedure done, how minor it is, on the finger, a finger on the left hand, and then a right ankle as well. But sounds like it could be good to be in the car coming up on Friday.
6: I'll tell you what, let's get a live shot at that arrival of Cracker Barrel. How's he walking? How's he eating? Which hand is he using? Which finger?
5: Is he playing checkers with the left hand, you know?
6: Yeah.
5: Outside of Cracker Barrel there?
3: The pin game.
5: The golf tee game.
6: That will let you know how he's feeling as far as the mobility in the hand.
5: Yeah, that's a good place to go for, you know, trying to see where he's at come Friday.
3: How's he holding the syrup?
6: I was going to say, I do love me some Cracker Barrel pancakes, I must say. Best pancakes I've ever had, probably.
5: Did you go audible gasp last night? I had a loud one when Mr. Wembanyama pulled up from 27 feet there in overtime.
6: Yeah, I did. And it made me think of the Steph Curry shot from years ago in OKC. That was right before Steph Curry, in my opinion, became...
5: Same spot on the court, right? Same building?
6: Yeah, like same left wing. And that shot for Steph sort of catapulted him into, I'm the best player in the world. I think he won his first MVP that year. But that was a regular season game. This one was game one of your first conference finals appearance ever for Wemby. And to have that confidence to shoot that shot in that moment, yeah, he said after the game he wasn't thinking. And boy, I hate to think of what he could be when he starts to think. Because, again, he's only 22. And he might have just became the best player in the world last night.
5: Historic game one performance from Victor Wembanyama. The Spurs up 1-0 in that series. Game one of the Eastern Conference Finals tonight. Speaking of historic, if Elio Castroneves gets to victory lane on Sunday, it would indeed qualify as that. One of the owners of Meyer Shank Racing. Michael Shank, great story, great energy. He joins us next here on the Fan Morning Show, 9 o'clock hour, Hensley Legal Group Command Center. It happens. Hire Hensley.
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1: 9 o'clock hour on a Tuesday. Reminder, nothing on the track Tuesday, Wednesday, and Thursday. We'll be out there. Pagoda Plaza, Carb Day, one of our favorite, certainly, days of the year. Fingers crossed for good weather. I think it's starting to maybe trend a little bit later in the day, so can't wait to be out there. Join us 7 a.m., of course, with the Fan Morning Show, a man that will be very busy on Carb Day with far more important things than seeing me drink beer. Although, if I had a Busch Light, maybe he would join us for a cheers with that. He is one of the owners of Meyer Shank Racing. He is Michael Shank on this Tuesday morning. Michael, thanks for joining us, man.
2: Love being here. Thanks for having me, guys.
1: How we feeling? Felix Rosenquist, inside of row two. Elio, Marcus Ericsson, 14th and 16th. I fairly good would be my amateur eye. What are your thoughts with your three cars?
2: Fairly good. I think more than anything, really disappointed we didn't get the pole for Felix. He had the fastest car on Sunday. I'm convinced of it. She didn't pole that last run, and is really disappointing for all the effort and all the stuff we do, 7 months ago working on qualifying setup here, but, listening, starting fourth is just fine, and we can go from there. But an exciting day from the rain taking it out on Saturday to kind of how we all ran it Sunday. I thought it was a good day.
3: So, Michael, when you look at what you just laid out with Felix, how quickly do you have to kind of turn the page? You want to obviously be better in that situation or maybe get more out of what you put into that car, but at the same time, not a bad position by any means.
2: Well, if I'm telling you the truth, it was really hard to get over for me and some of the guys, such an effort goes into making these cars that fast around this place. And when it doesn't quite go your way, when it seemingly is going your way, it's really, really hard to accept. So we go into investigation mode. We try to figure out what happened. We try to learn for all three cars and for the future more than anything. It is really a finicky, finicky track in qualifying trim. And then you see wide spreads on team cars, on some of their cars being faster than the others. And it's a bizarre situation out of Speedway that is tricky to explain.
1: It's the voice of Michael Shank. Again, the three cars there from Meyer Shank Racing, Felix Rosenquist, Elio Castroneves, and Marcus Armstrong. One more kind of on qualifying weekend. I feel like from an owner that has certainly progressed his way through the sport into the full-time entries here, obviously circumstances, I think, dictate it, but we didn't have bumping this year. How much do you think that needs to be a piece of the 500? How do you view it from full-time to somebody that obviously at some point in IndyCar you weren't a full-time team? How do you kind of sift through all of that when it comes to bump day?
2: I feel a couple of ways about this. Number one, I think it's a tremendous tradition that I don't want to see go away. Now, thankfully, as we go forward and IndyCar have dictated, going forward to run the regular season, you have to be a franchise team. However, to do the Indy 500, you can still be an open team, which I'm grateful for that part of it. And my hope is that we have two or three cars each year that are in the bumping position. I just think it adds a level. Some of the most exciting times I've ever seen are during bubble days and bubble runs, like with the McLaren cars a few years ago and Alonso. And I mean, those were just hair-raising. I went down on the pit lane myself just to feel the energy. I think I did it to punish myself to make sure we're never, ever, ever in that position as a team. But, man, what an exciting thing for TV and for the folks at the track.
1: Again, Michael Shank with us here, Meyer Shank Racing. I was listening to a driver a few weeks back, Michael, say that if you want to do the Indy 500 right, you need about $1.5 million. You think that's an accurate figure?
2: 1.5 to 2. Yeah, that's accurate. And some of the stuff is activation. So whoever is your sponsor, you also have to fund what you're doing for them out of the money. So it can be 1.5 to 2 pretty easily these days. Everything's just more money. We have an engine you have to lease. You have a hybrid you have to lease. You have tires you have to lease. And the number one thing you have to do is you have to hire people, and they are expensive. So it adds up pretty quick.
3: Michael, pivoting to Elio, Castroneves for a second, the drive for five. You've been around him for years. How much respect do you have for the guy and his craft as he gets up in age but still has this desire to go out there and compete at the highest level?
2: I have all the respect. Everything I muster goes to Elio, respect-wise. I mean, he's really, really a master Jedi at that track. And we focused on getting him qualified better, which we did this year. Not ultimately where we wanted, but we put a lot of effort to get him 10 to 12 grid spots up, and he is. We feel if he's in that position and his car is where he wants it, it'll be on, and he'll get in the top five before the first 100 laps. And I can tell you he was pretty giddy when he got out of the car yesterday.
3: Okay.
4: Again, it'll be the 14th spot there for Elio Castroneves. Recent years, 22nd, 20th, 20th, 27th, some starting spots, and yet he's moved up in all of those years. So
2: Every one of them.
4: Yep. Right, to Michael's point, certainly a great chance here for the drive for five. I did want to throw one at you, Michael, from a, I don't know, I was thinking back to like when he won in 21. That was, yeah. Was that your first year that you ran two cars at the 500? I was trying to remember this.
2: It is. It was his first race with us.
4: Okay, how did that, I guess, how did that relationship start? You know, I think almost so many people were like, wait a minute, who is this team that Elio Castroneves is with? And then, you know, you guys win it in just that unbelievable duel that he had with Pelot.
2: Yeah, so we'd put a program together with Auto Nation and a couple of our partners to run a second car for a limited amount of time that year. This was race one. Elio had driven for me in the sports car world back in 2007, I think it was, at Daytona. So I had a relationship with him anyways. And when Jim and I sat down and said, okay, we're going to do the second car now. Who's going to get in it? Who gives us the best shot? And, you know, we saw, you know, Roger had, you know, separated himself from Elio at that time after a tremendous run. And we just thought, we looked at the numbers, and we just thought he was still producing. Certainly for what we need, which was a really solid person at the 500, you know, because all at the end of the day, that's all that really matters. And by the way, that was the best thing we ever did, Jim Meyer and I.
4: Again, Jim Meyer, of course, Meyer Shank Racing there. Michael Shank with us right now as we're chatting here. No cars on the track each of the next 3 days. Michael, I'm curious, as an owner, you're obviously very preoccupied with what your drivers are doing yesterday. When you watch what happened with Alexander Rossi, Pato Ward caught up in it. What were kind of your emotions, and I guess how much thought have you given what those teams are going through here in the last 24 hours?
2: It really sucks. It's really bad. Okay, and I can tell you, I'm on the stand. I look up. I hear the call on the radio about the crash, and I look up, and the first thing I'm doing, I'm scanning for where our cars are. Once I clear that, then we're just trying to check on everybody who was in it to make sure they're okay, but It's a huge amount of work for folks to switch cars. We went through it last year with Marcus Armstrong. Not fun. All that work that goes into those cars doesn't even get to race. It's just a brutal, brutal spot. And I think we all have to go through it at least once. It's part of the ritual of loving the Indy 500, and it's a tough deal.
3: Michael, can you perhaps go into more detail as to what it entails when you switch cars for those who are not familiar with how that whole process unfolds?
2: Yeah, the first thing you do is you analyze we call it the tub or the chassis, the engine, and the hybrid unit and the gearbox, right? You got to look at these key pieces and if they're hurt or hurt bad enough not to use them again. We typically don't like to change the tub out, the frame, you might call it, if we don't have to, but a lot of times it take a punch and you have to change them out. So we can kind of have a backup car kind of half built as per the rules with any car. We're not allowed to have a full backup car. So all of us have a half built spare in the trailers that we can have done in a perfect world in 4 hours and back upright operational again. But it is a lot of work. And a lot of the times, those backup cars don't have the aero configuration that we have worked so hard for on our main speedway car.
4: I know as an Ohio State football fan, you're not used to changing coaches too often, but I made this analogy earlier, and I'm curious if it applies here. And again, the update on Alexander Rossi sounds good, all things considered. Sounds like he'll be in the car come Friday morning. But you always hear athletic directors in college sports, Michael, say, you always have to have the list ready for potential coaches in your drawer. As harsh as it sounds, do you have to have a list ready if indeed all of a sudden your driver suffers an injury and you've got to get somebody in that car for Sunday?
2: Yeah, we have a reserve driver almost always on call that's approved by IndyCar that can get in the car, and I've had to have that happen a couple times. It's not fun. Again, not fun at all. But I'm sure they have plan A and B for Alex in case something goes wonky this week, and they'll put that person in place. We all have the same problem, and we all are starting to employ kind of reserve drivers these days.
4: Again, that's the voice of Michael Schenck. His car is Felix Rosenquist. Chatted with Felix earlier in the week, and that man was quite confident in his car. I think you saw it, even though the qualifying speed maybe didn't get all the way to the pole. Elio Castroneves, 14th. Marcus Armstrong, 16th. Outside of, you know, a Busch Light at Binkley's maybe to celebrate on Sunday, what are the goals, Michael Schenck, come the 110th running for your team?
2: Well, if we're there at Binkley's on Sunday night with Busch Lights, a really, really good thing happens. So we welcome everybody there.
4: Do you feel like there are realistic chances to be in victory lane with a couple of these cars?
2: Oh, wow. Well, yeah. I mean, my boys are good there. You know, my guys are. Marcus doesn't have as much time, but he's really catching on quick. But, you know, Elio and Felix are Jedi masters as far as I'm concerned there. We have to give them a car, and we have to give them pit stops. If we give them those two things, they will be in the top five. Then it's kind of up to them to do a little trim at the end and turn the boost up if we can, get the power where we need it, and go for the W.
4: Certainly it's a team not to write off by any means. They've got a great opportunity coming up with multiple cars on Sunday. Michael, I've always enjoyed hearing your conversations with others. Thanks for making time with us, and we cannot wait for this weekend.
2: Anytime, all the time, guys.
3: Thank you.
4: That is Michael Schenck right there. Meyer Schenck Racing, Jim Meyer. They've got a SiriusXM connection. Of course, you see it on the Felix Rosenquist car there. He's got the camo looking car. And I thought the Elio point he brought up was a really good one, James. When you asked that question about kind of the drive for five with it, you know, Elio's been with Meyer Schenck here since winning that fourth in 21.
3: Right.
4: These are the starts and finishes, okay? So where he started the race and where he's finished since.
3: Okay.
4: 27th to 7th, 20th to 15th, 20th and 20th same year, and then last year, 22nd to 10th. So it's kind of like what we're seeing with Connor Daly here in the middle of row three. You now put a very accomplished racer and give them a qualifying car that's, you know, top half of the field. What's Elio? 14th, I think I said. Yeah, 14th. All of a sudden, you're chopping, you know, 5, 6, 7 cars out of there that he is needing to pass on race day. And we know how much chaos can be there and, you know, 5 or 6 or 7 cars there. So I don't, judging by Michael Schenck's voice, and, you know, he strikes me as a confident human, he seems to have pretty legit confidence that Elio can be there here. And can you imagine that? A fifth win at the age of 51 years old.
3: Well, if anybody can do it, it's the Jedi Mind Master. Or what did he call?
4: No one has ever called
3: him
4: me
3: and
4: that.
3: Felix?
4: Yeah, no one's ever called me that.
3: Nah.
4: I did chat with Felix
3: Jedi
4: Thursday.
3: Master, no love for KB?
4: No. When I was out there Thursday, Felix Rosenquist, just cool, calm, collected. I mean, it's just like, it amazes me. These dudes are just turning laps at 220, 230, whatever, and they hop out of their car and they can have a casual conversation with some idiot like me.
3: Yeah, and what also is fascinating to me, Kevin, is the emotional and mental toll you go through, not just during the race itself, but everything building up to it. Like, we heard Michael Schenck talk about the letdown or kind of the gut punch of not getting the pole with Felix, and then having to deal with that, and perhaps the driver has to get over it quicker than the team owner. But yeah, that is certainly something that I hadn't really thought about, just the roller coaster of emotions, and then you kind of have to snap out of it come Sunday.
4: Well, I thought it was interesting listening to Alex Palou chat about it after winning the pole of, like, we treat this like winning a race. Like, it means that much.
3: Yeah,
4: now,
3: yeah.
4: Financially, I think Palou, $100,000 to the pole. So, obviously, there's a financial stake in it. But, like, you put so much time into trying to be on the pole. And, again, there is just the nature of, you got 32 accidents waiting to happen behind you. You know, in Felix's case, you've got a lot of bleep can happen.
3: Yeah.
4: Between row 11 and row 1. Yeah, and a lot has got to go your way. And I think also something we haven't really chatted about, and James, it's probably good for you and I. Like, we are not obviously, very educated when it comes to talking about the 500. But when you get to pit stops, I think that is a really important element. And specifically, if we can talk to Connor Daly and Jack Harvey, because these two guys with Dreyer Reimbold Racing, this is the only race all year that team does. So when you think about the reps that go into hot pit stops, real pit stops, they don't get that outside of this. Sure, they're doing it in their garage and they're trying to mimic it as best they can, but the crowdedness of what pit lane looks like, and go watch any race. Last year, Joseph Newgarden makes his way through the entire field. Where does his race end? Pit lane. Where does Robert Schwartzman have an issue last year? Pit lane. Where did Alex Palou have an issue a couple years ago? Pit lane. Like, so much happens on those pit stops. You know, I know we use the analogy a lot. You know, 1 second is like 3 football fields in an IndyCar race. Well, think about if that, you know, fuel is stuck in there for 1 more second. You've lost 3 football fields. Go take a picture.
3: Dang, I hadn't thought about that. I didn't know that. Whoa. Yeah.
4: Go take a picture of the final lap and see how close those cars are together. You don't think 3 football fields would matter? So, you know, pit stops. And you know, especially for Connor Daly. Again, a team that obviously they got great speed. They got a great qualifying car. They got a great race car. But those 5-6 pit stops, that is a lot of time you spend on pit lane when you equate it to what it's like going around 200 laps.
3: One more thing I didn't know, and shout out to Michael Shank for joining us on the show. I didn't realize you couldn't have a full backup car already built.
4: I did not know that either.
3: So that was an interesting...
4: What do you say, 4 hours it takes?
3: Yes, to get it from backup, halfway done perhaps, to fully operational. And he mentioned that it's an IndyCar rule. So I know some people in the YouTube chat were saying, well, maybe it's finances or this. I don't know if it's that. But I would like to know more about it, and perhaps that is a question I can throw the way of a few more guests we have throughout the show this week.
4: Yeah, Rick points out here, pit lane speeding penalty for Scott Dixon. Yeah, I mean, because you got to get down to whatever it is, 60-some miles per hour. I forget what the exact number is when you get to the start of pit lane. And that is something that we see. A drive-through penalty like that can totally derail your race. So there's so many little elements and, you know, just details, frankly, that go into it outside of just being an absolute maniac that's braver.
3: But that's also
4: than brave.
3: The agony of that, or like the stress of that, is why we love it.
4: 100%. And I was struck by this when I was doing the pit lane radio the other day. The bravery is obvious.
3: Yeah,
4: like
3: for
4: that,
3: sure.
4: You know, we all can kind of get into that fighter pilot sort of like, you know, they're literally driving rocket ships on the ground, but also you have to have incredible engineering brain. I mean, you got to be super smart to drive an Indy car. Like, okay, there are some sports out there that maybe your intelligence can be masked by just brute physical strength, right?
3: Yeah.
4: But if you're driving an Indy car, the aerodynamics, the engineering, the wind's doing this, I need to press this button. If that car's there, I need to do that. Like, there's only so much the people in your ear can tell you to do, and you got to do that and still drive.
3: You mean to tell me it's a little more difficult than running a 2-3 zone?
4: 220 miles.
3: The old 1-3-1 in high school?
4: Right. Hands up. Hands up.
3: Hey, that's your man. You guard him. Right. Face guard him.
4: Box out. Box out. Watch the middle. Backside.
3: Just a little more math involved.
4: Slightly. A little bit more than that. Thank you to Michael Shank. Mark Dighton, thank you for setting that up. Always enjoy. You know, not often you get to talk to an owner of an IndyCar team, and have always enjoyed hearing Michael Shank describe his story. Not a guy born on third base at all, and he has worked his way up into a pretty impressive trio of cars he's got coming up on Sunday. All right, let's check it down.
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4: 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Do I smell a little cluster trucks? Speaking of Indiana, Mark Dighton, boy, I smelt a great game 1 last night, James Boyd. And we certainly got that in the Western Conference Finals. Double overtime. It is the Spurs up 1-0 on the Thunder. Welcome to NBA stardom, if we needed to officially welcome him, Victor Wembanyama.
3: Yeah, I thought you were going to say real quick about smelling things. You were going to smell the ever great smelling Evan Sherrill, Custer Truck. Shout out to my boy.
4: He is always very good.
3: As far as Wimby goes, yeah, I think I smelled some, I can't say home cooking. I think I smelled this dude spoiling the home cooking that was OKC and SGA receiving his second MVP award back to back. But I think we left that game thinking the best player in the world resides in San Antonio.
4: Yeah, that is an understatement. I thought Dylan Harper, big time for them as well. It's kind of a reminder when you watch the Spurs, they don't really rely on the bench that much. Now, I get De'Aaron Fox's injury situation impacted some things last night, which is kind of wild. They win game one on the road without Fox. They had 21 turnovers. And still,
3: 11 from Stephen Castle.
4: Yeah.
3: Stephon Castle.
4: Still overcame that to get the win. Thunder, Shai Gilgeous-Alexander, 7 of 23. Chet Holmgren, I thought, was not very impactful at all, really. They got great nights, I thought, from Caruso, certainly. But I thought Jalen Williams, considering how much time he's missed, gave him some good minutes as well. But it's a 1-0 lead for the road team there in the Spurs Eastern Conference Final. Game 1 coming up tonight. That is Knicks-Cavs. Who do you like in that series?
3: I like the Knicks in that series. Don't turn off the radio. I promise Pacers fans, if it were the Pacers and the Knicks, I'd be picking the Pacers because they seem to have their number in the playoffs. But this
4: you like
3: Knicks,
4: the Knicks
3: team,
4: easily, or you think this is a series?
3: I think it'll go 6 at the most, but I might even lean towards 5 just because I feel like that Knicks team is more connected than the Cavs. And I trust Jalen Brunson more than I trust Donovan Mitchell, and certainly more than I trust James Harden at this stage of his career just to deliver in the playoffs.
5: Seems like they're walking into the finals to take on the Thunder. That's what I think is going to happen.
4: But every time I think about the Knicks, they just kind of lay one of these weird eggs.
3: I know, but I feel like the Cavs lay more eggs.
5: Yeah.
4: Touche. So that'll get started tonight, Cavs and Knicks game 1. All right, yesterday over at IMS, we talked a little bit about it right there. But again, Alexander Rossi suffers what is a major, major crash, hitting that turn 2 wall. Got hit on the left side twice, once by the wall and once by Pato Ward. It couldn't get out of the way. So the good news, all things considered on the Rossi front, he will, it sounds like, be in the car coming up Friday for Carb Day. The press release from Ed Carpenter Racing last night says the full intent to participate in the final practice and the 110th running. Rossi seems to be in good spirits on social media. He's chimed in this morning saying that he's ready to record the podcast. But the update injury-wise for him, he underwent successful outpatient procedures on Monday evening to repair minor injuries to a finger on his left hand and his right ankle. Those are the injuries he suffered in the crash. And James, I go back to our conversation with Kevin Lee earlier. I thought it was really interesting. You know, Kevin Lee pointed out, don't forget about the finger injury. There's a whole lot you're doing there, again, within the cockpit steering wheel wise that matters. I thought that was a really good point that Kevin Lee brought up there about the finger, injury to Alexander Rossi.
3: Again, but shout out to Rossi. Mentioned today that he'll be not even back in action as far as driving, but back in action as far as fan interactions later today at Cracker Barrel. So, he kind of downplayed it with the old tweet of, what did I miss? Well, for your sake, you're not going to miss the race, which is the main thing.
4: Have you guys ever bought anything from the Cracker Barrel gift shop?
3: I have not, but I will stand on the hill of Cracker Barrel breakfast is elite. I know there's some controversy over the logo. I don't care as long as the pancake stays the same. But never bought anything from the... I feel like I'm going through my grandma's house whenever I'm walking through there, and I don't want to buy anything from grandma's house.
4: I know. I think
5: that's the biggest and best time killer is going through the Cracker Barrel store. The bad thing is when you're a kid, it's great. When you're a parent... we've got to calm down here.
4: I know. Telling them no, it's a lot of no's. There's a lot of things in there. It's a lot of no's.
5: Can we just go $200 rocking chair? For what?
4: Can we just go outside and play checkers?
5: I know.
4: And then go in there. I mean, the rocking chairs are super comfortable. Come on. Can we just do that?
3: I'll keep that in mind for future parenting advice.
4: If you want to think about yesterday's practice from a non-crash standpoint for Rossi, Pato Ward, and company there, Joseph Newgarden was the fastest car. He starts in the middle of row 8. The leader of the Monday practice each of the last 2 years has been the Indy 500 champion. So, again, no cars in the track Tuesday, Wednesday, Thursday. We'll get a weather update from Amber Hardwick later today. But Carb Day looks like potentially that rain, hopefully pushing a little bit later into the day. So we could get some clear skies morning, maybe early afternoon. We'll see about the concert on Friday.
5: You need to make sure that beer crack when you do it at 7:01 parts the skies.
1: Look at that. Parting of the Red Sea is where you're referencing there?
5: Yeah.
1: No audio on that, right? I don't say any words before I open it, correct? That's the open to the show?
5: I don't think so. I think that's just your signal to let you know that carb day has arrived.
1: Just let the natural acoustics speak for itself.
3: Yes.
1: Yeah. Right?
5: Mm-hmm.
3: Of course.
1: Oh, all right.
5: And then avoid the eyes of everyone else. How about us planning the show
1: 3 days in advance? Look at this.
3: It doesn't happen for every show, but hey, shout out to carb day. That's important.
1: 7:01. We are planned, ready to go. Fever practice later today. James Boyd, Leah Boston. It didn't seem like it's too bad, right? The injury?
3: No, not at all. I couldn't tell just by looking at her that she had any sort of brace or wrap on her right leg. It's what it's listed as on the official injury report from WNBA. So hoping to get an update later today, actually within the next hour or so, from Stephanie White over at Fever practice. And then beyond that, they have their first game in franchise history against the Portland Fire, because the Portland Fire are a new team to the league this year. So that is coming up tomorrow night at Gainbridge.
1: Shout out to Brandon Sharp, the wideout from Brownsburg. I know he dazzled last fall football season-wise. Had a huge state finals game, committing to Kurt Cignetti and the Hoosiers yesterday. So we'll see if Monchon Sales, the big wideout, and Brandon Sharp, the smaller, fast wideout, if they're a combination there. Sharp committing there yesterday as we get ready for another high school football season coming up this fall. NFL owners meetings down in Orlando right now. Mark, did I see there will be some sort of Bears stadium update? I say that in all seriousness.
5: Jesus, I hope so. My God.
1: Between the ownership. I'm pretty sure I saw that yesterday.
3: That was from Courtney Cronin.
1: Okay, there you go.
3: Friend of the show. Well, and obviously
1: she would know.
3: Illinois native. I'm sorry, Indiana native. And so, is there going to be a real update? That's my only thing.
1: Well, I guess owners at least briefed on the two sites is what I saw, Arlington Heights and Hammond there. So, I guess hold your breath for a final update. But I think anytime you involve some of the owners, you know what can get done, or at least can start to move.
3: It sounds like this is from Courtney Cronin, ESPN Bears reporter, and obviously IU alum. She talked about the update coming, but it doesn't sound like there's going to be a decision. And she added that the Bears maintain the same stance that there are only two viable options to build their new stadium. That's been the rhetoric they've stood behind for months, but despite Chicago Mayor Brandon Johnson's late push to try and keep the Bears in the city. So it does seem like the Hammond Bears is still a possibility.
5: Brandon Johnson needs to sit down. The Chicago had their chance for 3 years, and they still don't have a plan. It's down to Hammond or Arlington Heights.
3: You can't leave. Well, you can leave Chicago, but you cannot leave Illinois if you're the Bears.
5: No. George McCaskey will not put that on his tombstone.
1: Me walking into Sluggers with my Hammond sweatshirt said otherwise a couple weeks ago.
5: You raised some eyebrows, I heard.
1: I did. Trust me, I wasn't attracting many eyes, but the Hammond Bears sweatshirt did attract a few eyes.
5: As it was wrapped around your waist.
1: Well, it was.
3: Here we go with this.
1: It was hot in there. It was hot in there. There are a lot of hot things in there, to be honest with you.
5: Oh, easy.
3: I was going to say, if we get, the show account ever returns, we should do a poll.
1: Are we still done?
5: Yeah, now it's suspended for, it says it's violated terms, so now we're really in the weeds here.
3: Yeah, I had to take it out of my bio, because I'm like, I don't want to be the guy that's putting fraudulent things in the bio.
1: Oh,
5: it's still a work in progress. I'm like, give it back. I got my personal one back. Give us back the show one.
1: Unbelievable. So we're just bleep out of luck?
5: Yeah.
3: We might be.
5: For the time being.
3: Got to start from the ground, though. We got to build. This is our. We have to find our backup IndyCar.
5: It's a proving ground.
3: And build.
1: Oh, James, shut the hell up. Unbelievable. I don't need to hear that inspiration on this Tuesday morning. Mark, are we going Indy 500 draft?
5: I think that's what we're doing, yeah. So the rule, we're going to do this in the next segment. We're going to each draft a driver and then do four total each. So one a day, and the last one being on carb day.
1: Okay, a little snake draft action. Lowest total, lowest finishing position wins.
5: Now, I've already said I will do the names in the break here, and I don't want to hear any bitching and moaning if I get the top pick, because I know,
3: all I'm saying is, if you do get it, I'm still going to have my, discrepancies heard.
1: I get Alex Blow's going one, but in the old snake draft, you could reap a little benefits there if you get picks four and five. So we'll do that here upcoming. It is the Fan Morning Show. 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It happens. 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
6: Partly sunny today, and it will be another warm, humid, and breezy day with a high at 83 degrees. Be prepared for another round of showers and thunderstorms later this afternoon and evening. A few severe storms will be possible. I'm Fox 59 meteorologist Amber Hardwick for The Fan.
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10: 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So far, we've received more than 160 complaints about potential gas gouging, and we're investigating each one of them. 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We are only going where the facts lead us and where, like all professional investigations, such facts exist. The moment we take the next step, we'll let you know. We remain committed to holding accountable anyone who exploits Hoosiers during this emergency.
9: To file a complaint, go to IndianaConsumer.com.
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21: 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Is the Fan Morning Show with Kevin Bowen and James Boyd.
1: Man, that cluster truck hitting the spot beautifully. It'll be a big part of the Burger Bash coming up Thursday night. We chatted with Kevin Lee about that earlier. We got about a week and a half left of the Kevin Bowen burger. You think the Connor Daly burger is a little bit more popular? You think a potential winner of the Indy 500 versus radio morning show host is a little more popular?
3: Well, you know where my loyalty lies, so I'm just letting you know.
1: I love you.
3: I love you too, brother. But even then, through that love, you might have some ground to make up.
5: No, I'm like Michael Singletary. I want winners.
3: Speaking of Michael Singletary, when he said that, was he winning or was he losing? Because
1: that matters is the burger a winner? You know, you don't care about the name on it. You just want good meat.
3: Right. No limp bacon.
5: Your meat is good. You've got good meat, Kevin.
1: Thank you. Appreciate that, Mark. I love you, too. A shout out to Christian there in studio.
5: Yeah, he didn't know what to make of this.
1: Well, he got a little cluster truck action, did he not?
5: Ed got himself a breakfast burrito.
1: Thank you, Evan Cheryl, for that. Big fan, your promo code, big fan, $5 off. And again, the burgers through the end of May here, 20% of proceeds going to the IU Simon Cancer Center, which I absolutely love. All right, Mark Dykton, have you already spun the wheel to get our Indy 500 draft order?
5: So I have spun the wheel once. Now, it is snake draft, so this person gets to choose if they want the first, third, or second pick. I guess you can go second if you want to.
1: Oh, okay. Interesting here. Okay, all right. And the first, I guess, order is who?
5: Mr. James Boyd.
1: Ooh.
3: Woo.
1: So what pick number will James Boyd be selecting in our four-car snake draft here for the Indianapolis 500?
3: Give me the pick number one. I'm rolling with the first pick. And you know who I'm rolling with.
1: No, wait, easy, easy, easy. Let's get our draft order set here before we jump
3: the gun.
1: I'm
3: just letting you know.
5: Okay, so James is in.
1: I know he's picking Jacob Abel. He loves the Texas Roadhouse car, so we know that's where he's going here with car one.
3: I'm rolling with Texas Roadhouse, and that's a good date.
5: All right, and with the next option is myself. I will take the third pick, so Kevin will take the second.
1: Right in the middle of you two. Mm-hmm. Just how my life always is here. All right, we'll go with round one today. And again, Mark, we're adding up the four cars and where they finish. And so it'll be the lowest order, or lowest total, I should say, of those four finishing cars. James Boyd, about as obvious as drafting Victor Wembanyama number one overall.
3: Well, since Alex Palou is going to go back-to-back, I'm going to start with Alex Palou.
1: Boring.
3: Don't care.
1: We almost should have taken Palou off the board there.
3: Ah, no, you losers. See, you're already trying to figure out ways to lose.
5: You want to take him off
3: loser
5: the board
3: mentality.
5: Number one.
1: Okay, so I got pick number two here.
5: You do.
1: Man. Boy, yesterday had me nervous. Again, the first row, Palou, Rossi, David Malukas. Row two, Felix Rosenquist, Santino Ferrucci, Pato Award. Connor Daly in the middle of row three. Oh, man. I'm going to trust the finances and the hard work of Arrow McLaren getting Mr. Pato Award's car back to life. Pick number two from, I believe it's Monterey. Monterey, Mexico. Car Cinco, Pato Award.
5: All right. I'm going to have to sleep on the couch now since I get to draft the guy replacing
3: you're bringing
5: me
3: up families, Kevin.
1: Yeah. Sorry. Mark, I was thinking about your marriage, man. That's why I wanted to pick Pato.
5: I know. I will go with... And boy, yeah, yesterday's event kind of changed my thoughts on things.
1: And again, while you think about it, Mark, just to reiterate, that's why yesterday's crash to me is so massive. Like, yes, obviously you want good health for all 32 drivers, but we're talking about guys we're debating taking in the first round of this draft here in Pato Award and Alexander Rossi. So, boy, that's big news. I mean, there's a little bit of a risk that I think I took there. And certainly if you take Alexander Rossi here, I'd argue there's a bigger risk.
5: Yeah, and I'm not going to take that risk with the first pick. I'm going to go with the hometown kid. I'm going to take Connor Daly.
1: Look at that. Mark Dykton going the middle of row three there with one Connor Daly. So we'll do one round each day. Mark will have he can sleep on the first pick. Well, Ashley's dreaming about Pato Award next to Mark.
5: She's going to say, the first thing, who'd you draft today? And I'll say, not Pato. And she'll be like, out.
1: Well,
5: you get out.
1: You had the choice to be pick number two, so.
5: I did.
1: That's
5: I
1: your
5: also
1: fault.
5: Thought that maybe yesterday's events might have changed your mind a little bit.
1: If I wouldn't have gone Pato, I think I would have gone Daly.
3: Well, you have a YouTube commentary here saying, Kevin the Home Wrecker is your new name. So.

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3: This is the Fan Morning Show with Kevin Bowen and James Boyd.
4: Kind of a random note that I wanted to make sure we hit on at some point. James, I know you've seen this person a couple times in person, I should say. You've seen this person play basketball, that is. Isaiah Hill from Pike committing to Purdue. I think this occurred right after we signed off on Friday. The big man over there, I mean, I think listed at 7 foot. It's like Purdue, honestly, it should be right on like the West Lafayette exit sign. Astronauts, engineers, good turf, and 7-footers.
5: For sure. I've seen Isaiah Hill, like you said, Kevin, play several times now throughout his high school career. Going into his senior year, I believe he's going to remain at Pike. That could change. I don't know. But he's a talented kid. I think he's very raw offensively, for sure. Needs a lot of work when it comes to post moves and his offensive game. But he can shoot it a little bit. Great size, great athleticism. And as we've talked about for years here on these airwaves, and as you just mentioned, if you want to know how to be a big man and succeed at the college level, you go to Purdue.
4: Well, I think one thing, too, that Purdue has done is they haven't forced these 7-footers necessarily to be on the floor as true freshmen. You know, they've allowed for them to be a little bit more in the developmental stages. Obviously, the Oscar Clough thing was a bit of a different twist for them, but it kind of allows growth and development. And, yeah, by all accounts, you know, I know I've only seen highlights, but Hill probably a little bit more advanced as a shot blocker that end of the floor than offensively, but super highly ranked. You know, and again, some of this obviously is projections there, but that happened over the weekend there as Purdue continues to really be rooted in the high school ranks.
6: Did you see the audio we played yesterday of Garrett Higo?
4: Correct, yes.
6: And now he dumped his caddy after he was late. Did you see that?
4: No, I did not.
6: He got rid of his caddy.
4: Okay, so tell the whole story, Mark, here.
6: So you played this audio. We played it yesterday, but it was about this Garrett Higo in the PGA Championship was assessed a 2-stroke penalty because he was late to his tee time and he tried to get out of it. He didn't get out of it, but he was trying to make an excuse like, well, technically I was there. It was at 7:18 and I was there at 17, 18, and 30 seconds. Well, now he has split with his caddy after he was assessed the 2-stroke penalty. And he said, if you know me, then you know I'm very casual and laid back. I don't know. I don't want to be there 10 minutes early. I know that 5 minutes is fine. I thought I had time. Obviously, I was a little too casual. But yeah, now he's split with his caddy, who he also said was telling him to hurry it up.
5: What? That's... Man, justice for that caddy. Come on now. How can you be blaming him or firing him when he did nothing wrong? He tried to help you.
4: That's so pathetic.
5: From one of the biggest blunders we've seen. That is one of the dumbest.
4: So pathetic.
6: It says, Higo's agent reports that Austin Gaugert is no longer the bag holding the bag for Higo. He will instead go to Nick Cavendish Pell for the Byron Nelson this weekend.
4: Unbelievable.
6: So how did the caddy get the shaft there?
4: You know, I will say, like, first off, I think Higo's an idiot. You heard the audio that we played yesterday. He just literally sounded like me trying to cover up something with my parents back in the... I think I've told you guys the story about how I blamed the medicine situation. I've told you guys this before. Yes. It sounded like me trying to do that. And I guess just to tell the story one more time here, I hated taking pills when I was a young kid when I was sick. And so I would take the pills and put them underneath my bed. And then my parents found them one time and I said it was the people that lived at the house previously.
5: They were all involved in nefarious drug crime activities.
4: How dumb is that by me?
6: So I mean, honestly, firing your caddy after
4: what a terrible lie. Like, I just assumed that we got the same furniture as the people previously. I didn't know that you got new furniture.
5: Do you ever realize, though, as you get older, how bad your lies were as a kid? Because you hear a kid, your kid or somebody else's, use a lie, and you're like, you know what? I said the same thing, but I didn't realize my brain hadn't developed enough to really critically think how dumb that sounds.
4: We're starting to get a little bit in the lying phase, Mark Dykton, in the Bowen household.
6: Welcome to the club.
4: Oh, my gosh.
5: Do you respect a good lie?
6: I also think they think I'm Mr. Magoo. Like, my eyes don't work. I'm like, I just saw you do it, like,
4: and
6: with my own eyes.
4: When you catch them and then they crack, like, then they oh, man, that meltdown.
6: Oh, yeah.
4: I wouldn't wish that upon Bryson DeChambeau.
6: I'm like, oh, I think it's bedtime now. It's 3:30. Well, it's bedtime.
5: No, true story, though. Sleep. I don't know if you ever had this happen. My mom was on me about getting my math homework or something or bringing it home. She was like, these grades haven't been entered. You've been playing basketball. You know all this stuff. I might have been like in middle school. And I was like, I haven't gotten it back. I didn't get it back. Typical, you know, answer that a kid, the teacher hasn't graded my stuff. I kid you not. She, you know, got into me, oh, you're lying, you're this and that. I got scared. I got put on punishment. The very next day I go to school, the teacher gave a stack of stuff back to all of the kids. So I truly hadn't got it back yet. I was telling her, like, I'm telling you the truth. She didn't believe me. She actually apologized. She was like, I couldn't believe your teachers waited like over a month to give you all these assignments back. She had me shaking in the kitchen.
4: She's like, that's 1 out of 10 times you've actually told the truth.
5: It truly was the one out of 100 times that the kid was actually right.
4: Now, again, I think Garrett Higo is an idiot, to be clear, Mark, on that. Like, you have...
5: Now you're a jerk.
4: Like, when you heard him describe all of that, it's like, dude, you know what 718 means. Stop. I will say, I think one of the caddy's, like, number one jobs is to make sure your player is doing nothing to incite some sort of penalty.
6: Are you physically carrying them to the tee box, then?
4: I mean, I say to the player, when I shake hands with them and we agree to be partners, I say, I need you on the first tee 2 minutes before your tee time every single time. And if you're not there 2 minutes before, I will come and find you and physically carry you to the tee box. Because remember, that man, Garrett Higo, the PGA Championship, he missed the cut by how many shots?
6: One, right?
4: One shot. How many shots was the penalty?
6: Two.
4: Two.
5: Every time you say that out loud, I think of how stupid it is.
4: Idiot.
6: You know what I would tell him?
7: I want winners.
6: That's right. Be on time.
4: So when did Singletary say that?
5: When he was losing? I think that's when he was a coach.
6: Yeah, he dropped his pants in the 49ers locker room.
5: Yeah, he was an awful coach.
4: Yeah, I remember. I can picture it right now.
5: Gosh. I can't even say from what I remember. From what I've learned, I can't say I was around watching that in real time.
4: We can get some Shane Steichen audio like that this year.
7: Cannot play with him. Cannot win with him. Cannot coach with him. Can't do it. I want winners.
6: Me too.
4: Gosh, man, I might need that for the soccer team coming up Wednesday night. I think we've been outscored 100-4 this year.
5: The focus should be, Max, let's stop the ball and not find the sticks.
4: He found a dead squirrel on the sideline last game.
6: Oh,
4: I swear he didn't.
5: A little veterinarian.
4: I swear he came on the field twice just to tell me about the dead squirrel.
6: Can we go to the taxidermy after this?
4: I'm like, Randy on the other team has scored 7 goals. Does that not frustrate you?
6: Oh, we're down a baker's dozen and you're poking dead squirrels.
4: Seriously. Or he's using those sticks to spell his name, which he does have a lot of straight line, you know, M-A-X, you know, very easy really to spell your name from that standpoint, especially when you go all capital. Thank you to Kevin Lee. Thank you to Michael Schenck. That'll be up on the podcast there. And good news on the Alexander Rossi front. Jake will have more coming up at noon. Mark Dykton, James Boyd, Kevin Bowen signing off. This is the Fan Morning Show here. 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It happens. Hire Hensley.
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8: 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And I mean consistently. 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
8: Hey, JMV, join me later on this afternoon after 3. It's Greg Rakestraw with us, Christian Rasmussen, and Felix Rosenquist. All on the show. Don't miss a second today after 3.
25: San Antonio has taken game one of the Western Conference Finals. They steal home court. They outlast the Thunder in two overtimes.
26: It was a war of wills.
25: Side for Wemby. Makes the catch. Nobody's there. There's a whistle and one.
27: I think we got the best player in the world on our team. I think you saw that tonight.
26: I feel like it was a great effort from everybody. 1-15.
25: To Harper on the left. Puts it on the deck. On the drive. Glides in. Puts it up and in.
26: We as a team are ready to go in any environment, in any place, against anybody.

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0: ESPN is the number we have. Where the phone lines moving, 888-729-3776. We can say it. Tim's at breakfast. He already told us. Tim McMahon, sometimes the headshots that we use for people, like, David, your headshot is immaculate.
1: No,
0: you're in, like,
1: I appreciate
0: formal
1: it.
0: Wear.
1: Yeah.
0: Multi-chained up. Like, you look like you're on a red

0: carpet somewhere.
1: Yeah.
0: Jim McMahon looked like he was on the way to perform as Everlast.
1: Yes.
0: it's a dated headshot. The man is a grown man. He has a family now. But back
1: then, 90s were a wild time.
0: Yeah, let's see if I think he is, those watching on ESPN Plus are going to get treated to the Tim McMahon headshot. I mean, the one that they trot out from. He's just a young, fuller-faced dude. That's all.
1: He's out there. You know, he's just out there hitting the freestyle battle circuit, you know, with his backpack, just having a good time.
0: Yeah, Tim Rabbit. That's what they called him back in the day. But I want you to finish your list, David, if you wouldn't mind. I didn't want to sell it short in the previous segment. You have these 7 NBA games through your lifespan, pretty much, right? Because the first one was back 7 days after you were born. That changed the perception of the league. Now, we left off with Game 6, Spurs and Thunder, in the 2012 Conference Finals?
1: 2012 Conference Finals, yeah. Okay, so we started Jordan's 63-point game. Bulls-Lakers, 91, Bulls win. LeBron's game against the Pistons, 2007 Eastern Conference Finals. Heat-Bulls, 2011. Spurs, Thunder, 2012. Spurs were here. Harden, Westbrook, Durant. There's a future in the league. Now, number 6, the double bang shot. Warriors, Thunder, February 2016. Mm-hmm. This is Stephen Curry's league. This is this guy, like, the 73-win thing is real. The championship was real. This guy is going to redefine the way that we play basketball when he's just shooting pull-up threes from 35 feet out because he can. Which brings us to last night, I think, was a game on this level. Like, I don't know if the Spurs are going to win a championship. I don't even know if they're going to win the series. But seeing Victor Wembanyama casually walk up with 30 seconds left and nail a three from 35 feet and have 41 and 24, he is the best player in the world. He's the most dominant player in the world. The future of the NBA is going to go through either OKC or San Antonio. Last night was a watershed breakthrough moment in NBA history, and that shot was exemplified.
0: The way the athleticism met the clutch gene that Wembanyama has doesn't shrink from these moments. Once the basketball played well beyond his sort of like 30-minute average per game, played 49 minutes. I don't know where he had the energy, but yeah, that shot eerily in a similar place to where
1: same spot pretty much.
0: Where Steph had the double bang. I'm gonna sub. Okay. We have calls. We need more calls. 888-SAY-ESPN, 888-729-3776. On what games you would slot into this. I want to slot Game 6 Heat Celtics 2012, where LeBron and company, the Heatles, are facing elimination, and he goes for 45, I think like 12 rebounds, snatched the soul from the Celtics. I was in the building for that one, and effectively ended the big three in Boston. Like, ended the run. I think Ray was already gone. Was Ray already gone? Maybe that was the end for him because he went heel turn and went to the Heat after that. But that just showed that the Paul Pierce, Kevin Garnett way, the Doc Rivers way of perhaps winning a title was done. It was LeBron's time, Eastern Conference. The Celtics were done. So let's get to the phones.
1: I'm with it, by the way. I like it. Yeah, that's a good one.
0: I wouldn't lift any of yours out. I would just add to it. But let's go to let's start with hey, Randy. Right, we're leading off with Randy in North Carolina. He's got the right name for it. Randman, you're on ESPN Radio. What's up, man?
2: What's up? How you guys doing today? Love the show. I just want to emphasize on what Ray said. In 1986, the Celtics game, it was me, my father, my grandpa. I didn't know what I was watching. I was 10. Me and grandpa argued about it. I'm like, look at this guy. He's hanging for however knows he's hanging for. And then Grandpa argued about, well, Dr. J was doing it, but anyways, it was just a great day, unbelievable, and that's all I got. Love the show. Y'all have a good one.
0: That's what Jordan is a hot button for my house because I got a little guy who swears that Kobe's the GOAT. I got a oldest who says it's Bron, and I'm like, guys, it's Jordan. Like, you just don't know. You know. So we all have that sort of argument. I love that the grandpa was like, oh, Dr. J was doing this.
1: Right, yeah.
0: Let's keep it in North Carolina. Carolina, stand up. How about Chucky? Chucky's in the Tar Heel State. You're on ESPN Radio. Chucky, what's going on?
3: Hey, thanks for taking my call, guys. And Randy, love your ESPN show in the morning with your partner. I always get entertained.
0: Thanks, buddy. I appreciate that. I'll tell him.
3: Yeah. Okay, so I'm going old school. So from New Jersey, watching the Knicks in 1969, They're going for the 19th win in a row, okay? They're down by 10 with 90 seconds left, facing the Cincinnati Royals. The head coach of the Royals is none other than Bob Cousy. But he's not just the coach, he's the coach player. Huh. He's sitting there in a windbreaker over his shorts and T-shirt. He takes his shorts and T-shirt, he takes his jacket off, enters the game with about 20 seconds left, throws a turnover, unfortunately, and the Knicks win. So it wasn't a watershed moment, but it was a historical moment in a sense. Cousy finally slammed the door on his career, God bless him. Yeah. But the Knicks got their 19th in a row.
0: You know, sometimes I wonder who could be a player coach these days, David. I mean, LeBron's at the top of the list, I think.
1: Yeah, LeBron is there. I think Iguodala, when he was playing towards the end, probably could have done it too. I mean, he was basically just coaching for the Warriors.
0: Steve Kershaw, all right.
1: I mean, the famous, like, come on over here, Wiggins. Like, that was the that's a coach move.
0: Let's get to Max in New York quickly. Max, you're on ESPN Radio. What's going on, Max?
4: Hey, what's up, fellas? I just wanted to talk about Game 4, 2015. Steve Kerr introduced, or probably formally introduced, that depth lineup that I think completely changed the NBA. I mean, everybody in that lineup besides an undersized Draymond at center was positionless, spacing. 3-and-D came up. I mean, it really put that emphasis on spacing, moving without the ball. And then, as you saw, everybody was chasing how to compete with that, how to catch up to them, and they were just light years ahead of everybody, and they went on that iconic run.
0: You talk about positionless basketball. It wasn't necessarily that with that death lineup, but it was sort of an abandonment of a traditional post, which wasn't new necessarily. Other teams had experimented with it, but they went big, big, air quotes, with Draymond. That was it, David. It was a wrap.
1: Yeah, and that was a game changer, because that lineup got the Warriors pretty much their 7-3 win. They were unstoppable. That's why they called the death lineup. And then a year later, 2 years later, they slid in Kevin Durant and Pacer Harrison Barnes, and that's all she wrote.
0: That was the murder lineup. Yes. I don't know, but that 2016 Cavs Warriors series could probably deserve a mention on this list. We'll see.
1: Yeah.
0: Are the Thunder becoming villains? We'll explain that. Take more of your calls. David Dennis Jr., Randy Scott, ESPN Radio.
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25: San Antonio has taken game one of the Western Conference Finals. They steal home court. They outlast the Thunder in two overtimes.
26: Offensively, took us a little while to get a little bit of a rhythm in the game.
25: Here's SGA. Explodes to the rim and throws it down.
27: It was at one point a really rough night for SGA.
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29: We just got to be better. Me in particular have to play better, especially against a team of the

0: But the history books will say one thing, but the fans will remember another. He's David Dennis Jr. I'm Randy Scott. We see you on the phone lines. Dan, Marshawn, Taj, Jason, stay close. We're getting to you on the other side. Also, we'll get you to game one of the Knicks and the Cavs tonight at MSG. 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
7: 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It's Greg Rakestraw with us, Christian Rasmussen, and Felix Rosenquist all on the show. 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
1: What you're seeing right now is basically a generational heater by this Knicks offense.
2: New York Knicks going to the finals. I think they can win the championship.
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4: Are they going to win the championship? I'm not about to sit up here and say they not. They could be any team in the Western Conference.
5: They keep shooting like this. They're going to advance to the NBA Finals and perhaps hang a banner at MSG. It's ESPN Radio, ESPN App, SiriusXM Channel 80. David Dennis Jr., Randy Scott. Sometimes Bubba plays music that I don't know what it is.
6: And this, I have no clue what's happening here.
5: Yeah, and this is one. That's okay. 888-SAY-ESPN.
6: It's too busy screening calls from people with the...
5: 729-3776. David, you had something to say that we don't know this music?
7: No, I was just asking because I didn't know either. I asked Bubba, and he said it's Grateful Dead, very monotone, like we should have known.
5: Okay, got it.
7: It's Grateful
5: got
7: Dead.
5: It. Well, so the ticket prices for the Knicks and the Game 1 NBA Finals ticket that they've already sold, by the way, which is interesting because wouldn't the West host Game 1? Weren't they the higher seed? I forget how they assigned. Oh, no, the Knicks won the NBA Cup. Is that why they get to host? Anyway, they've sold the tickets. Cheapest tickets, $2,800. Lower level seats are starting at $5,000, and courtside, 90 Bandalorians, two six figures, $102,000 for courtside to get your feet on the floor at MSG. For comparison, Eastern Conference Finals Game 1 tickets already over $500 just to get in the building, courtside exceeding $16,000. So it got us wondering.
6: That's cheap. That's cheap in comparison.
5: What's the most you've ever spent for a ticket, David, and was it worth it? Concert could be anything.
6: One of the cheapest people that you'll ever meet, I have not spent a ton, but I think probably the most was I got floor seats to WrestleMania 30 in New Orleans.
5: Okay.
6: And they were I went to the Superdome to get the ticket. So I didn't go through any sort of third party thing. Got there. Yeah. It was only like $400, $450.
5: Okay.
6: And there were floor seats. They were kind of like a maybe 8 to 10 rows back from the ring, but you're on the floor. WrestleMania 30 is my first WrestleMania. Absolutely worth it. Undertaker streak ends.
5: It was that one.
6: It was a real deal sport. Like, I've never heard a crowd that devastated from a thing that happens in sports than the Undertaker losing that streak.
5: Maybe Cena getting destroyed at the end of his career. That might rival it.
6: That might. I mean, people were in. There was a little kid who had. They went to like a chain restaurant. They had like the kiddie menu where you can. And so on the back of it, he like made his own Undertaker sign. And then when the Undertaker loses, he balls it up and like throws it, and then just starts sobbing in his parents' arms.
5: Oh, buddy, Devin, you got one?
7: I don't have anything crazy like that. I think maybe, I can't remember what concert it was, but probably nothing over like $300, honestly, like for a Giants tickets or anything like that. Like, that's probably been the most.
5: Yeah. Bubba, what about you? You're a music guy.
8: Yeah. I mean, I've always get stuff face value. I never do anything off, secondary markets, but it would either be Oasis last year for the reunion. I went to MetLife. Those were like $307. Oh, wow. So I was in the second level, so those are good. Or then I just played Grateful Dead. I went to the Sphere 5 times over the last couple of years for Dead and Company.
5: Wow.
8: And we sat in various places, up close, far away, whatever. Yeah. So one of those tickets was probably in the 300s. None of them were that insane. Again, all face value tickets. Mm-hmm. But it was probably, again, in the 300s. So I don't think I've ever spent over 400, which I wouldn't want to do. So it's either Oasis or the Dead and Company at the Sphere.
5: I spent close to four, if not just above it, for nosebleed seats in D.C., but it was Game 4 of the Stanley Cup Final against Vegas. I got to fly down, whirlwind trip, but, I mean, that was totally worth it. I didn't ask you guys if yours were worth it. Like, Dev, was the concert worth it?
7: Oh, man, I don't know if I can remember it, to be honest with you.
6: Oh, wow.
7: Well, okay. I was going to ask Bubba, the Sphere, like, it doesn't really matter where you're sitting, right? Because,
8: No, yeah, the Sphere is the greatest venue of all time. I highly recommend anyone,
7: you had fun, right?
8: Anyone go if they need to go, yeah. So you can be close, far, high, low, it doesn't matter.
5: Well, you're high.
8: Yeah, that's what they say.
6: A lot of sober nights for Bubba in Vegas.
5: Let's get to Fritz in California. We got to get to this call. Fritz, the most expensive ticket in your career was what?
9: So I 2021 NBA Finals, books were down 0-2, and I flew into Milwaukee because I grew up there, wanted to see the Bucks playing in a championship game, kind of bucket list thing. And I got a ticket for myself and my brother. Each ticket was $1,450, so $1,450. And they were mid-level, mid-court seats. But I was like, you know what? $2,900
5: yeah.
9: to see the Bucks play. Bucks were down 0-2, came back and won four straight. It was phenomenal. Well worth it. And to do it with your brother, experience of a lifetime.
5: Couldn't agree more. Couldn't agree more. If you've been a lifelong fan,
6: yeah.
5: the equity that you have already, I don't know if you can put a price tag on something like that. Like, David, what's your favorite sports team? Like, I know you rep ATL. What's your favorite sports team?
6: So, football, I'm a Saints fan.
5: Okay.
6: And, you know, I ride with anybody who graduated from Davidson who plays in the league. So, all the teams that those guys play for.
5: Okay. So, Saints go back to a Super Bowl. What's your price threshold for
6: yeah. going so to see? I was in New Orleans when the Saints won the Super Bowl.
5: Okay.
6: And, of course, they didn't play in New Orleans, but I would have paid everything that I had to be at that game. It yeah. was one of the great sporting event moments of my entire life.
5: I tried to do that for the Raiders in 02, but I didn't even come close. I had about $500.
6: Yeah, same.
5: Fly out
6: same.
5: There. I had a place to stay, car to drive. My dad flew for United. I flew on the companion passes. I didn't even get close. I had a $30 plate of nachos at the Marriott
6: yeah.
5: in Mission Valley, San Diego. That's the closest I got. And you know what? I would have been so mad, though, spending every dollar I had and watching the Raiders get beat.
6: Yes, get yeah. That's got you see you know, why people get all upset in games.
5: Yeah, just get your brakes beat off. And now I yeah. got no money at all. We're back tomorrow. David Dennis Jr. and Randy Scott will run it back on ESPN Radio. Up next on ESPN Radio, it's the Rich Eisen Show.
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14: No query today. Just the company part of it. In fact, it is a complete substitute teacher edition of the program because Eddie is on his Hawaiian hiatus and he'll be back like after the race. Like it must have been something really important if you're going to leave for 2 weeks in the middle of May. Anywho, Jake cannot be in two places at one time. Lord knows that all of us that are in the radio business try. My name is Greg Rakestraw. Hello, how are you? I guess you can call this the receding hairline edition of the show because Jake and Eddie got plenty of, you know, lettuce or salad on top of their heads. Caleb and I look like we're like both before pictures in terms of hair restoration is concerned. How are you, sir?
35: I'm doing great. It's good to be here with you, and I love that. Let's put that on a t-shirt next time that this happens.
14: The before picture club?
35: Yeah.
14: Caleb is used to dealing with me on Saturday mornings, so this is either a bonus or something he's dreading. Usually that's like 1 hour quick in, bing, bang, bong, you're done. This is more of a three-hour tour that we are doing today on the program. Today is the first day in over a week where there is no on-track activity at the Indianapolis Motor Speedway. There was really just a little more than an hour of on-track activity yesterday. And there, I hate to tell you, is a chance that we don't have any more on-track activity until the race itself. And you're saying, now wait a minute. There's this thing called carb day that's a drunk first and a practice session second. And that would be an accurate statement. And I hate to be that guy, but have you kind of glimpsed the weather forecast for the end of the week and for over the weekend? 'Tis no bueno. Now, it's Indiana. Wait, let alone 5 days, let alone 5 minutes, and the weather could change.
0: There have been days we thought we are not getting a race in, and we did. And there is a somewhat cautionary tale in this market. And Jake Query would know who I'm referencing here. I'm not, Caleb is too young to remember this person having worked in Indianapolis. And I'm sure there was a job in another market, et cetera. But there's kind of a cautionary tale for those of us that work in the business. A guy that was the number two or number three weather guy at Channel 13 back in the day, Bill Mack, was here in the mid-90s. And Bill basically said, hey, we're not getting the race in today, just so you know. Sometimes when you're right, you're wrong. You kind of have to, you know, be careful about those things. The window over Terre Haute. I hope there's a window. Because the forecast for Friday, 65% chance of rain. The forecast for Sunday, 53% chance of rain. The forecast for Monday, 43% chance of rain. Forecast for Tuesday, 50% chance of rain. Now, glass half full, glass half empty. You could say, hey, there's a 57% chance that it doesn't rain on Sunday. And you're absolutely right. And we're, what, a couple of 500s removed, I'd like to say, from it being a victory for logistics. Hey, we're not going to put the cars on the track, just so you know. Hey, we know it's going to storm at like noon. We think we can get this in between 4:30 and 8 o'clock. And by God, it's exactly what we did. So I'm hopeful that happens. And again, it's Tuesday. The forecast is going to change for tomorrow. Forecast probably going to change by Thursday. Might change back again by Friday. But just a word to the wise, it might be bring your cooler and your poncho when you go to the track later this week. So yesterday may have been the last on-track activity that we have. Jake is doing, I think they have slightly altered the name. It's just the rookie celebration. It used to be the fastest rookie luncheon. For some reason, we're not celebrating speed at that event anymore. I'm not exactly sure why. Maybe it's because after Kyle Collette had his car docked points for not having something done properly, he and Jack Harvey both. I think technically Mick Schumacher is now the fastest rookie in the race, and he's running on the outside of row number 9, I believe. So the rookies may not be all that fast this year, but Jake and his hetero life partner, Derek Schultz, are doing that together as we speak, and so hence you're stuck with me playing the role of substitute teacher on the program today. Phone line works as it always does, 317-239-1070, whether that is call or text. Again, as a substitute teacher, what I do not have access to is actually reading the text line. Caleb does. So I will act like a complete prima donna. That's the nice way of saying, yeah, you get it. And I will have, if you text the show, Caleb will have to read them to me. So just know there's a bit of a filtering, screening process for the text line. All right. If you want to tweet to me directly at Greg Rakestraw is the way you can do that. We can be all interactive that way. It will be me. It will be Caleb. It will be you. It will be three guests. And frankly, we'll kind of have a fourth segment that will be a guest, because one of our three fantastic guests we will re-rack and play in the last segment of the show, because man, I got things to do and places to be. And when I signed up for this, this was supposed to be like a 60 to 90 minute tour, and it became, hey, can you do all 3 hours? Like, well, yeah, I've got a 3:15 in Avon. I'm going to give Caleb the responsibility of deciding which of these three guests, after we conduct the interview, is the best interview that deserves to be brought back to close out the show. If JMB wants to do some crosstalk sponsored by Love Heating and Air Conditioning, by God, he's got to get his skinny ass in here by 2:35. Because by 2:45, I am right out. So here are the guests today. Stephen Holder, all things Indianapolis Colts. And I do want to talk about schedule releases. I thought the Colts did exceedingly well. I'm not sure you can beat the undefeated and easily crowned world internet champion Chargers. We'll talk more about that in a moment. But Stephen Holder at 1 o'clock. At 1:30, two-time Indy 500 champion Al Unser Jr. will join the program. We will talk a variety of things with Little Al. It's going to be great to be in your 60s and still be known as Little Al. We'll talk about that coming up. There was a roundabout name for his dad, by the way, today. Not very often in life do you get roundabouts named after family members. So Little Al will join us coming up at 1:30. And Scott Agnes, who was working with me on both Saturday and Sunday as part of our Qualls coverage on The Fan. I may just in fact, I think, do I have to say Hensley Legal Command Center still, like right now?
35: Yes.
0: Okay, because the way we formatted the show on Sunday, if you've seen the movie Idiocracy, it was kind of like the character that basically said, I get paid every time I say Carl's Jr. You know, he just, you know, like, I need some money. Carl's Jr. And like the ATM would automatically load. How many of those do I need to hit per hour, Caleb?
35: One an hour.
0: Just one? So the fact that I have said Hensley Legal Command Center, it happens, hire Hensley. Money is in my bank account right now.
35: Boom.
0: Cha-ching. Remind me in the 1 o'clock hour in case I forget. Scott Agnes will be on with the 2 o'clock hour as well for the program. Here are the things that I wanted to talk about today on the program that are not related to guests. And sometimes, you know, it's kind of like riding a bike. You remember these things kind of as you go, but there's some wobble, in terms of, oh yeah, have that down before you actually start the show. So here we go. I'm actually going to start because it's kind of what I do. Talking about sports business. Indy was ranked third in terms of sports business cities. Now, the two that were in front of them, Atlanta as the number one sports business city in America, and New York City. I mean, come on. It's the largest city in the country. It's one of the global economic centers. Like every league has their headquarters in New York City. But Atlanta is number one. I would think that would have to do with Turner Sports being there. I would think that since the Olympics were there, I would think because of their venues that they would get that number one. I didn't do like the full deep dive into reading it, and I'm not going to read you other cities after Indianapolis, although notably Charlotte was fourth. So maybe, you know, having IndyCar and NASCAR based in those two cities somewhat helps. But that basically backs up. L.A. was sixth, in case you were concerned. Vegas was seventh. Miami was 10th. I promise you wouldn't read them all, and that's enough of that. But Indianapolis, third of the 50 best sports business cities in this country for 2026. And that is a badge of honor. And that, frankly, backs up when I go out and I talk to prospective broadcasters or those that want to work in sports for a living, whether they're high school kids, whether they're college kids. It's one of the things that I bring up and say, hey, you know, there are different ways of measuring market size. Like, you're listening to us. Maybe you're in the YouTube lounge as we speak. Maybe you're listening via Twitter or our website or our app. But probably the vast majority are listening on 93.5 FM, 107.5 FM, or 93.1 FM, WIBC HD2. That's most of you still traditionally listen, okay? So if we were talking about this in radio terms, Indianapolis as a city is, or a market, is somewhere like 38th or 39th as a radio market. As a television market, I think we're 26th in terms of the overall like population, how we measure a television DMA. But I would frequently tell students, hey, listen, Indianapolis is a top 10 sports market to work in. And having something like where I was and where Caleb was, I mean, I didn't know what he was doing there, and so many other people were on Saturday and Sunday with the Indianapolis Motor Speedway. Believe me, I can't match, I can come close, I can't match Jake in terms of spitting out, you know, random factoids about the Indy 500. But you've basically heard, I'm sure, a version of these on the show by now, since it's May 19th and it's the month of May in Indianapolis, that one in either every 965 Americans will be at the Indianapolis Motor Speedway on Sunday, or like one in every 1,000. Or basically, if you just took the population of the Indianapolis Motor Speedway on race day, it would be like the 58th largest city in America on race day. And events like that don't happen, well, anywhere, for crying out loud. I got stuck in a YouTube wormhole last night. I really wasn't stuck. I was enjoying being held hostage in said YouTube wormhole. For some reason, I thought, you know what I haven't seen in a long time? It's been 19 years since Formula One cars ran at the Indianapolis Motor Speedway. Let me see what of the old USGPs I can go back and find on der YouTube. And the one I found was the first one. And hearing Martin Brundle was still doing color commentary the way he is now for both American and British audiences. But I forget who the previous play-by-play guy is before the guy we have now, before Crofty. And he goes, have you ever seen so many fans at a Formula One race? Well, no, because there have never been this many at one before. Because there's basically 225-ish thousand people that were there. And we know that's 65% of what an attendance would be for a, air quotes, normal Indianapolis 500. So the fact that we're third in sports business basically corresponds with everything we've been talking about this town for the last 35, 40 years. With the NCAA being here, with the Big Ten Championship being here, with the Combine being here, with the Super Bowl having been here, with having the largest single-day sporting event on the planet coming up this Sunday, we hope, and not next Monday or Tuesday. Having an NBA team, having a WNBA team, having the most popular player in the WNBA, having the NFL being here. You live here. You get it. You know what's here. So the fact that we are third, we should feel good about that. I aspire for our basketball team to get back to being in those conversations. Again, gap year, Bobby Ewing from Dallas year, whatever the case may be. I hope our basketball team gets back into that conversation, but I'm worried about them being no better than third. And I wonder if that thought hit anybody else in watching the Western Conference Finals game one last night. Because, yes, I know how close the Indiana Pacers were to winning the whole darn thing last June. Yeah, I'm like you. I feel that if Tyrese Halliburton doesn't get hurt in that game, we are having ourselves a victory parade that week in Indianapolis. I will believe that until my end of days. We hope he's healthy. We hope the pieces around him fit. Yes, it would have been nice if there had been a pick 1, 2, 3, or 4 in that stinking draft lottery last Sunday to assist those things. But I do think the Indiana Pacers are still going to be a very good basketball team. And given the fact that it's the Knicks and the Cavs in the Eastern Conference Finals, which start tonight, and those happen to be two teams that the Indiana Pacers beat in the playoffs last year, you go, hey, we get healthy, we're right back in the NBA Finals. And that is not, especially here, something that any of us would sneeze at. But man, as I'm watching that game last night, and I know how young and stacked that Oklahoma City is, and how much younger and still stacked, and having the guy that is truly one of one that wears number one in Victor Wembanyama, and they go to OKC and win in double overtime. And I'll admit a mea culpa, okay? I didn't watch a single second of that game, all right? I lived it on Twitter. I lived it on Facebook in the immediate aftermath of the game. I mean, what do you want in a talk show host? A guy that watched a Formula One race from 26 years ago, or the guy that watched game one of the Western Conference Finals? Well, I'm sorry you got the first one today. But frankly, I'll go back and probably watch a little bit more of game number two, because I had checked out on the NBA season by about the end of November. I was of team, hey, even without Tyrese, I still think we, Pacers, I don't cover the team, so I can drop the royal we there, we can be a mid-40s win team. And then when TJ got hurt in the preseason, well, that's not good. And then Benedict Mathurin, no, that's not good. And then Obi Toppin, Miles Turner wants to trade play with Legos. No. And by November, we were all on to other things. Okay? And I probably haven't gone back to watch as much NBA playoffs as I should. It's one of those things. You know what? Once the Pacers get back to their full strength next year, I'll watch more of it. So I can't sit here and tell you that I was locked in and watching the game. But the joy of social media, we've all seen that shot. And you know the shot I'm talking about, right? Yeah. Steph Curry likes it. The dude's 7'5". Pulling up from the same spot. And that's like illegal in 47 countries. I think there's 195 countries in the globe. It should be illegal in all 195 of them. You're not supposed to be able to do that at that height. We would say that about Kevin Durant, who did not want to be known as a 6-footer, so he tells everybody he's 6'11". Well, he's really 7 feet tall. I think KD keeps his hair Caleb Zuber style, just to make sure that he's not 7 feet tall. Well, whether he's 7'4 or 7'5, regardless of what the measurement is, and that dude's pulling from the logo and making it look smooth. And we saw a version of this last year when Tyrese Halliburton hits the shot off the backboard and down in Madison Square Garden. But I will show my age. For those of you that are in your 20s and 30s, okay, that's the oh blank reaction from the fans. The hands to head, what did I just see? That's what sticks in your mind. If you are heading towards 50, the way that I am at the end of this year, and have been around this place for more than 30 years, and worked in sports for most of that time, I think there was this great poster from the 98 playoff run of the Pacers, where Reggie hits a key three at Madison Square Garden, and as the ball is leaving his hand, everyone in unison at Madison Square Garden puts their hands to their head because they know it's as good as in. And if you watch, so go back, like if you're driving, don't do this. Wait till you stop, okay? But if you happen to be in a parked car, happen to be in your office, whatever the case may be, go back and watch the Caleb's doing it right now. He's going back and watching the reaction of the fans. Now, I think they're stunned that even a guy that can do that pulls up from where he did. But once he makes the shot, it looks like, because they're all wearing that blue, it looks like a tidal wave has hit Oklahoma City. Like there is like follow through of people, like borderline falling over, like, holy blank, what did I just see? And so while I have this confidence of ability, belief in the ability of Kevin Pritchard, of Chad Buchanan, of Rick Carlisle, of the persons that play for the Indiana Pacers, I think this group can still be special, okay? We're banking on Tyrese Halliburton being close to what he was as he got hurt last year. Can this team still be the best team in the Eastern Conference? I think they can. But let's also be real about this. Is the bar to be as good in the East as high as it is to be as good as they are in the West? The answer is no. And for as high as the bar was set by Oklahoma City last year and during the regular season this year, it appears that bar is about 7'5". And it's one of the most unique things we have going now. And again, as someone that I'm not an old head, but I'm closely approaching get off my lawn guy as a sports fan, all right? And it is harder to see things that are unique and have not happened before. If JMV were here, he would drop a unique and organic. He would jump all over that catchphrase. Okay, Wemby is that. Because we've not seen a guy that plays like that at that size ever before. So I didn't watch last night's game. I'll make a little more time to at least check in on game number two. I'll still be angry about the fact the Pacers are not part of this year, the way we were all spoiled for them to be a part of it last year. But that dude is such a one of one. You got my attention now. So we can talk Pacers, we can talk NBA if you would like. 317-239-1070 at Greg Rakestraw on Twitter. We can talk Indy 500 because it's May, and that's kind of what we do, and it's kind of what I do around my busy schedule. We will talk Colts coming up a little bit later on in the program. In fact, we'll do that with Stephen Holder coming up during the 1 o'clock hour. So I guess the thing that I probably want to talk about would be Halo and The Simpsons. I realize schedule release was last week, and trust me, there are few bigger nerds about a schedule release than me because it kind of sets my calendar for about 6 weeks. All y'all worry about seven. I'm concerned about three games in August. I want to know where I'm going, or for a couple of years, Al Michaels kept taking my money. Thankfully, that won't be the case this time around. You know, I hear this talk about 18 games in a schedule. BS. We should go back to 14 regular season games and 6 preseason games, but that's just me. I'm being greedy. But I got to tell you, man, schedule release videos have taken up way too much of my time. That's not a good reflection on me over the last 4 or 5 days. So maybe we'll talk about that when we come back. It's Greg Rakestraw filling in for Jake Query. You're lucky he's back tomorrow. 93.5 and 107.5 The Fan.
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0: By the way, that promo about John and jackassery and things of that nature, which again is common parlance, you know, for John. And I'm not filling in for John, I'm filling in for Jake. I get that. Greg Reichstraw, hello, how are you? We've already mentioned the Hansen Legal Command Center. I have to say it again until the 1 o'clock hour of the show. Jake will be back tomorrow. Stephen Holder coming up at the 1 o'clock hour of this program. But I kept hearing this commercial as I was doing, 6 hours of radio over Saturday and Sunday here on the radio station for the month of May. And thanks, by the way, for the kind words for those that appreciated our Sunday coverage. It was a Jerry's Kids telethon killing and filling on Saturday with having no recaps to do, but we soldiered on and we had a lot of fun on Sunday, to put it that way. But I kept hearing this spot, and it was for like the traffic safety workers. And our production crew here at what used to be Emmis and now Radio 1/Urban 1 did a great job of putting this together and basically interviewing, you know, different, you know, construction workers. And basically one of them had the line of, "We know it's a pain in the ass. We're just trying to get you all home." And I'm like, if that doesn't appear as a bumper on John's show, somebody is not doing their job, because clearly that follows the mantra of what that program is all about. 317-239-1070 is telephone number. You can call or text. You can interact with me on Twitter at any time at Greg Rakestraw. Last segment, we talked about the sports business rankings. We talked about the NBA rankings, and for a playoffs that has been largely ho-hum. And again, we are biased. We are completely biased. Our opinion is altered by the fact that our team was so close and then was so far and spurned lovers because of how the lottery worked out. So acknowledge the prism of which we are looking through here at the NBA playoffs in Indianapolis. But I happen to be just kind of flipping around and catch Tony Kornheiser talking about this on PTI, like talking about the Pistons and Cavs series. It was seven games. Were any of them actually close? And for the most part, it wasn't. But last night was close. Last night was as good as it gets from a playoff standpoint. And again, I do think that has an effect on the Indiana Pacers going forward. Not necessarily East, but once you get to the ultimate destination, right, what do you have for two teams that are going to be together for some time? And I need to dig this up on Twitter, and I got to figure out exactly where I found it. You know, so many things populate your social media timeline. A, you're not exactly sure if they're true anymore. But B, you're like, okay, in this scenario, I'm not trying to steal somebody's opinion, I want to give them credit for it. But basically, I think the average, the age of the starting five for the Spurs was less than 25 years old last night. And it was like the second youngest starting five, either in a conference final or a playoff series, and that, or it was the youngest of all time, and it topped Portland when they won back in 77 when Bill Walton, before all the feet injury and things of that nature kicked in. In other words, we know how OKC has been built, and we know how good they are going to be, and the fact they are still flushed with draft picks at this point. They'll keep getting younger. But the Spurs, who were the team that we in Indianapolis cited, hey, look at what their one bad year got them in 97. It got them Tim Duncan. It got us Ivica Zubac. Might be enough. We'll see.
1: Greg, I do have this on Twitter. The average age of Spurs starting five last night. This is courtesy of Jordan Howenstein, who does PR for the Spurs.
0: Yep.
1: It's 22 years and 346
0: it's crazy.
1: Days. That's the youngest starting lineup in the all-time history of the NBA Conference Finals.
0: Crazy how young that group is. Thank you. Appreciate that. Even younger than I gave him credit for. Because somebody on Twitter, like the second comment, was, that's younger than IU's football team. Because that's how Indiana won their championship. Not through, you know, great talent or coaching. It's because they had a bunch of old dudes. That's the reason why they won. Yeah, the NFL draft doesn't back that up at all. But that's a conversation maybe for later today. But I wasn't planning on bringing that one up today. But there was something that I was planning on bringing up. And obviously our lives are now way too consumed with social media. And that's probably not a good thing. But there are certain memes, reels, etc., that I spend way too much time like watching on a semi-regular basis. Like, I don't think I'm lazy, but I probably could get more work done if I wasn't doing that, right? And on Thursday, the NFL schedules were released. And I'm sure with Stephen Holder coming up in less than 30 minutes, we will talk about the actual schedule. And clearly, I've got thoughts on it as well. But what you would see in a lot of these comments about the schedule release is obviously there's a full-on television show about it. And things get leaked in the days leading up to it. From both a, here's the opener, here's the international slate, here's what Monday Night Football is going to look like, etc. And all the teams kind of then release their schedule. But this has become the Super Bowl for the social media content people that every team has. And in case you had forgotten, the Colts kind of stepped in it last year with the Minecraft video with Tyreek Hill, and the schedule release video did not live that long from the Indianapolis Colts. It was out and then reeled back in. So imagine you're Jeff Daniels in Dumb and Dumber. You go out and you totally redeem yourself with the Simpsons video. And Joel A. Erickson's feature piece on what Amber Darrow and her staff did, and Amber heads up social media and content for the Indianapolis Colts. The piece was great in terms of the detail in which they went and the amount of episodes you have to comb through to have to be able to you know, have clips from the show that are applicable to each team you play on the schedule. And the fact that apparently when the schedule release was made, the Colts knew they were playing the Commanders. They didn't know until very late in the process that that was going to be an international game. And so the clip that they had put together for the Commanders had to be changed in like the last 36 hours before the schedule release became public. But obviously, other than the, and this is not no small part of this, but other than the, hey, it's the Simpsons, one of the most universally recognizable brands, the Simpsons that, you know, has been around, such as the joy in animation, for 40 stinking years at this point, and the Simpsons wanted to work with the Colts on the schedule release, Anytime you beat somebody to the joke, and before they laugh at you, you laugh at yourself, I'm a big fan of that. And so when you make fun of last year's schedule release, we will not include Tyreek Hill videos, says Bart Simpson over and over again. When you reference the tire fire, when you reference it's been 4,200 and whatever days it has been since you have won in Jacksonville, 2014, by the way, would be how long that has gone on at this point. If you're comfortable enough to point the joke back at yourself, you automatically earn my respect. And if you look at the universal rankings of said schedule release videos, the Colts were in the top four of everybody's. I'd say the Colts were probably, if not number one, would be ranked second. And I get it. This is a nice time of year to talk about this. It's a break talking about the actual football team. And we do have questions about the actual football team. And we'll talk about said questions and probably a schedule release video too with Stephen Holder coming up in about 20 minutes or so. But if there is I phrase it in something along these lines, the undisputed, internationally known, reigning and defending internet champions of the National Football League when it comes to schedule release videos, the Tennessee Titans are really good. I would put the Colts, Simpsons above the Titans this year, playing off their man on the street. So they tried to go with, you know, famous lookalikes did the Titans this year. Trevor Lawrence, chef's kiss on that one, by the way. But I would put the Colts ahead of the Titans, both as a football team and in schedule release videos. And if I'm the Titans, brother, you're in Nashville. People drink moonshine openly. Just go with drunks that can't recognize logos until the end of time. Stick with what works. A friend of mine likes to say, don't get bored with success. Well, the team that doesn't get bored with success is the Los Angeles Chargers. There was an old school song about the San Diego Superchargers. When it comes to being superchargers, it's the social media department. The Halo video, and I am not a gamer. Okay, I'm not. Like the last time that I was into the games, like it was like Duck Hunt and Super Mario Brothers. Like I said, I'm like Caleb's hairline. I'm old. I am. I'm like 5 or 6 years younger than the guy that normally sits here. Actually, I guess 4 years younger than the guy that normally sits here. Yeah, four. I'm like 6 or 7 years younger than the guy that will sit here after me, and I'll try to sit in every chair because I know he likes warm seats. So I'll leave that for him when he gets here at 3 o'clock in JMV. But the way that the fact the Halo, they got the Halo voice guy, and instead of making fun of themselves, they made fun of everybody else. And I reference audio for JMV to start the segment. I need to find the souped up techno Monday Night Football theme that they used during that Halo game. I guarantee you, I watched the Chargers schedule release video like 6 or 7 times over the week. Just because the music got me fired up for the football season. Not to mention the ankle grenade for Bo Nix. Legion of Boom. You know, hearing that guy talk about, you know, dangerous about going to Seattle. The bye week, everybody's bye week that is so chill, is awesome in those videos. Maybe there is something to being in Los Angeles. Like, you know, you go to film school, you can't make it on a movie set, you go work for the Chargers. So there may be something about the talent pool in terms of their schedule release videos. We have punched above our weight. And for those that know, again, obviously I'm kind of adjunct faculty with the Colts. I'm not full-time, but I get to travel with them, especially to Foxborough coming up on August the 13th. So in all of the folks behind the scenes, the Colts productions folks with the next pick, they have been tremendous. So it shouldn't be a surprise. The schedule release video for the Colts was really, really good. Not to mention, you know, Amber and I do kind of share an alma mater. So there is that. Go Southside, go UND all day, every day. So the Colts were damn good. I put the Chargers still as the champs. But in this case, second place ain't too shabby for our Indianapolis Colts. So if you want to talk on that front, we can talk about the actual schedule. Maybe I'll get to that in the next segment of the show. Obviously, it's May, all things Indy 500, NBA playoffs, or if there's something else you'd like to talk about, now is the time. We start to get guest heavy in the 1 o'clock hour of the show. You got something on your mind? Dial us up. Let's have a chat. 317-239-1070. It's Greg Rakestraw filling in for Jake Query. It's Query and Company. Today, it's just Company on 93.5 and 107.5 The Fan.
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13: 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We remain committed to holding accountable anyone who exploits Hoosiers during this emergency.
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0: Hey, JMV, join me later on this afternoon after 3. It's Greg Rakestraw with us, Christian Rasmussen, and Felix Rosenquist. All on the show. Don't miss a second today after 3.
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18: Ah, the last great hit of Run DMC. 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
19: I remember I was filming on the morning show one time, Greg, and it was a revelation to find out that, man, he knows his late 80s and 90s rap.
18: I am of the late 80s and 90s.
19: And I was like, you're a huge fan.
18: I am from the mean gravel roads of Harrison County. Trust me, I was the one dude bopping this back in the day. Greg Rakestraw filling in for Jake Query. He is back tomorrow. He and Derek Schultz are doing the Rick

0: Turkey celebration presented by our friends at the American Dairy Association today. Hopefully Jake's at least a couple of milkshakes in. He's got the appearance of Pato Award coming up today. Is it the entire Arrow McLaren drivers or just Pato? Either way, he's got a thing at 5 o'clock. You can go check out Jake in the Wild. You can. He is back tomorrow on the show. Stephen Holder, next segment. Al Unser Jr. at 1:30. Scott Agnes at 2. And whatever we think the best interview of those three is gets re-racked coming up at about 2:40 or 2:45. In the time I've got available, I give you my thought on schedule release videos. How about the actual schedule itself? And one of the first things that people have brought up to me, and frankly, it's the truth, is if the schedule was backloaded last year, the schedule is front-loaded this year. And there's some truth to that. Okay. Ravens here in week one. Now, again, Ravens, not what they were supposed to be. Because obviously, the Colts started the preseason with the Ravens last year. I know I was there. And the Ravens didn't play their starters, they didn't need to. And I specifically remember they had 10 starters back, and the one new starter was a first round draft pick at defensive back. And they had Lamar Jackson. And John Harbaugh had been there forever. So, you know, they were fine, right? Until they weren't. And now Harbaugh is the head coach of the Giants. So we think the Ravens are going to be good because historically they're good. But are they going to be good? I don't know that for sure. Then it's the Chiefs. I mean, great googly moogly. It's the Chiefs, right? It's Patrick Mahomes, right? Well, you know, he kind of got hurt last year at the end. And it's the Spider-Man gif of, hey, are you playing your quarterback? Hey, are you playing your quarterback? Or more properly said, is your quarterback going to be healthy? Is our quarterback going to be healthy? And not surprisingly, on a roster that has been good for a decade and starting to age a little bit, and it says something about how good the Colts finishing schedule was last year. Because remember, folks, unfortunately, after the Colts lost to the Chiefs right before Thanksgiving, they didn't win again the rest of the way. And the Chiefs were the weakest team they played of that group, which, again, should tell you how just how difficult those last 7 weeks were for the Indianapolis Colts. Yeah, the Colts were complicit in their own demise last year, for sure. But you don't see closing kicks to the schedule like the Colts had to deal with last year either. So I think the Chiefs are going to be pretty good. We don't know that for sure. The Texans are here for week number 3. Again, it's the Texans. And yeah, they were a playoff team last year. And yeah, they've got some serious pieces, especially on defense. But how good is their quarterback? We've been asking that question now for the last couple of years in Houston. Seemingly better as a rookie than he has been the last couple of years in C.J. Stroud. So look at that Colts schedule and I go, hey, there are some question marks there. The Commanders regressed because of injuries last year after kind of having a breakout season the year before. And so, yeah, there's some difficult parts of that schedule. Overall, the Colts do not have the most difficult of schedules, looking at last year's record, etc. But I will also go back to probably how I felt about this team, say, 2 or 3 years ago. And my immediate response when somebody goes, hey, what are your thoughts on the Colts schedule? And I go, I'm far more concerned with the team inside the Colts locker room than the team that they're playing right now in the football field. In other words, I don't know enough about this football team to really, I mean, I gave you my thoughts in the first 3 or 4 games. But there's so many questions. Again, will Daniel Jones be ready for September the 13th? Offensively, do you have the pieces in place to replace Michael Pittman Jr.? I understand, and I nod my head about not wanting to pay $29 million to Pitt. I get that. But you still have a lot of production you got to replace. Can you do that with Alec Pierce, who is injured currently, recovering from a surgery? It should be fine, but you never know. Josh Downs, Tyler Warren, etc. To me, one of the biggest questions I have about this football team is just almost your tempting fate. I don't know if you can expect Jonathan Taylor to be as productive and as durable as he was last year. I mean, he played a ridiculous amount of snaps for a running back last year. And it's kind of like that statement about not having to go back to the track for a second day. We haven't done that since 97 for the 500. At some point, the rent is due on that. The same thing about running backs when you trot them out there, like for most every play, the way the Colts did last year. There's obviously a question mark at right tackle. You drafted Jalen Travis to be the next Braden Smith. Can he be that guy? I haven't even gotten to the defensive side of the ball yet. You know, can Latu take that next step? Because if this was two-hand touch, he'd had 15, 20 sacks last year. Seemingly just a step or a grasp away was Latu. You know, Jalen Tuimoloau was largely a special teams player last year. Is he going to be your starter? Are the guys that you brought in who are not named Trey Hendrickson, which I don't think is the fault of the Colts, again, I'll reference the Charger schedule release video, pass the physical. Linebacker. You drafted two guys pretty high up in the draft, at least as high up a pick as you had. Can those guys come in and you went from guys that were in their 8th and 10th this year, whatever Jermaine Pratt was, to guys been here for like 8 and 10 days. So, we talked about the Colts schedule release, and that's always fun. The Colts nailed that part. And I'm not in that big of a disagreement with anything the Colts have done this offseason, to be frank with you. But it's still a group where there are so many questions coming in, I'm not exactly concerned about what's in front of my windshield. I'm concerned with kind of what's in the car for the Indianapolis Colts right now. And I'm hoping my schedule has me kind of sneak out there for some conversations. And we'll see some minicamp practice. I'm not going to show as much coming up in a few weeks. Obviously, training camp gets going very much at the end of July. That'll show us a little bit. A lot of these questions won't have the answer to until we get to September. But it doesn't mean I can't ask them anyway, which is exactly what I do with Stephen Holder when we come back from this short timeout. 1 hour in the books, 2 hours left to go. Greg Rakestraw, substitute teacher in for Jake Query today, even if I don't use my bestest grammar, on 93.5 and 107.5 The Fan.
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0: Somewhere in between busy and a downtime would be Stephen Holder of ESPN, all things Indianapolis Colts, who joins us now. Hello, my friend. How are you?
17: I'm doing well. Can you hear me okay on the Zoom?
0: I hear you loud and clear. See, we learned this during COVID, and now we're stuck doing these for the rest of our lives, doing everything on Zoom. Okay. So there you go.
17: Right.
0: So
17: right. And apparently I still struggle with it because I couldn't get connected with JMV for like 5 minutes yesterday, but that might have been user error.
0: I'm going to blame JMV for that and not you. So I'm going to give JMB the full blame on that front. Let's talk current events first, and we'll kind of get big picture on the Colts. Mm-hmm. How many years now have you been in Indianapolis, bud?
17: Do you know that, let's see, my first season was 2013. I got here, I think, on the day I moved to Indy, on the day of, I think, the first preseason game that year. So what is this? 13, 14 uh-huh. seasons? I don't know how the hell that happened. I moved here thinking, okay, it's just the next step in whatever career path you're taking. You know, you don't know how these things are going to go. And lo and behold, you know, can't can get rid of me.
0: All right. Big breaking news, by the way. Are you ready for your breaking news? You're going to have to answer several tweets about. You ready?
17: Let's go.
0: Okay. The third preseason game has been moved from 3 o'clock on August the 29th to 1 o'clock on August the 29th. Make sure you have that. Want to make sure you're aware of that. There you go.
17: My phone just buzzed and I saw it and I, you know, see, here's the thing. Okay. When you do what I do and what you do, they got to take into account like what it means when they send out an alert. Okay. Cause it could be anything. All right. When I get an alert, it's like, all right, is this going to change the rest of my day? Or is this just like, hey, here's a funny video from the Colts. I never know. And I'm telling you, man, like you can be anywhere and you get that notification. It's like, well, all right, well, here we go. My day is going to suck now. So frankly, happily, it was not that.
0: Exactly. Now, before breaking news, and I'm using that term very loosely, steered the conversation back to the Colts. I was actually going to kind of steer it away. There was a day and time where basically anybody that worked in media in Indianapolis, whatever what your usual beat was, you knew that on race day, you were going to be at the Indianapolis Motor Speedway. How often in your 13 years of being here have you had to cover an event at 16th in Georgetown?
17: So I did it. I did the 500 a couple of times when I was at the Indy Star.
0: Right.
17: And my first year, it was funny too, because my first year, like, having been a sports writer for many, many years, you obviously have had some experience with auto racing. You know, there's no sport I haven't covered in some capacity. But to say that I had any expertise would be a lie. Okay. So my friend Kurt Cavan, you know, the legend.
0: Yep.
17: I would go out there and help him out. And I would ask him every 5 minutes, I'd be like, what does this mean? What does that mean? How do I do this? How do I do that? And what I found out about covering stuff at IMS is that it actually is actually very conducive to doing our job, because they want to tell the story of the sport.
0: Uh-huh.
17: And they want to help you tell the story. And it was actually a really great opportunity for storytelling. So anyway, that's not what you asked me, but I wanted to get that in.
0: No, I agree with you 1,000% on that front. All right, we'll get to the actual team. We'll get to the schedule. We've already hit the huge breaking news, moving up a preseason game by 2 hours. What did you think of the Simpsons schedule release video?
17: Well done. Well done. I did think they nailed that one. Look, it is not as worth celebrating as winning some football games.
0: True.
17: But given what happened last year, that was a win. Okay. And I just think that when you're making off the field news in May, as they did last year, they botched that schedule release really on two fronts. Okay. With, you know, not getting the proper permissions for, what was it? Minecraft.
0: Correct.
17: Not getting the proper permissions from Microsoft. And then also the dig they kind of took at Tyreek Hill, while he wasn't offended, it was kind of like, all right, slow your roll. And so I just think that's never a good thing, right? And in corporate PR, everybody knows, right? If there is a story on the ESPN news stack on ESPN.com, if there's a story, which I wrote, ridiculous, most ridiculous headline ever. But if there is a news story on ESPN.com about your schedule release video, you are having a bad day. And that was the case last year. This year, there was no story. So that's what you want.
0: Was there a favorite of the non-Colts of the other teams' schedule release videos, whether it was Tampa Bay Watch, whether it was famous lookalikes from the Titans, whether it was Halo from the Chargers? Nobody liked the Cardinals. It couldn't have been them. Was there another favorite that you would have had of the non-Colts division?
17: Are the Cardinals, are they actually playing this year? Okay, I guess they are. I really like the Titans. I got to admit, I know maybe not the most popular answer around here, but, you know, given the Titans props, but I think it was just perfect, because even if you don't watch football, you could watch that video and probably find the humor in it,
0: right,
17: and probably understand it. You know what I mean? And so I think that was really just, that was for everybody, whether you care about the Titans or not. So I thought that one was pretty good.
0: By the way,
17: there are always a number of good ones.
0: By the way, it was so good, apparently, that has earned them the Super Bowl, because the Super Bowl in 2030 now officially, as expected, is going to go to the brand new Diggs in Nashville. All right, so
17: I will tell people a PSA right now. Book your hotel now, okay? Because hotels on just an average May weekend in Nashville are like $500 a night in downtown Nashville. Can you imagine? Can you imagine? But anyway, as someone who goes there annually, I know these things. So trust me.
0: You're staying in Bowling Green, Kentucky, apparently, is going to be your best option. Stephen Holder, ESPN, joining us here. Greg Rakestraw filling in for Jake Query, 93.5 and 107.5 The Fan. So the Colts schedule in and of itself, other than you get to make another international trip, what jumped off the page at you?
17: Well, I think it's the front end. No, you know, mystery there. I really think that they are going to have to find a way to stabilize things early on. And well, stabilize is the wrong word, but just, you know, start on good footing. Because if you slip up, it's not to say your season's over. I don't subscribe to that theory. Look, I mean, teams can get on a roll later. All those things are possible. But I just really firmly believe that when you are digging yourself out of a hole from early in the season, it makes things infinitely tougher for you. And so what do we got? We got the Ravens at the Chiefs in a primetime game. Texans come to town, and then Commanders in London. And for that matter, I mean, the Steelers, I'm not saying I think the Steelers are good. I don't really think very much of Aaron Rodgers at this stage of his career, but it's in Pittsburgh, and the Colts never win there. And they certainly did not win there last year. In fact, it was maybe their ugliest game of the season. So I'm just telling you, I mean, that's five games right out the gate where the level of confidence is kind of low, to be completely honest with you. So that's my thought. And then to piggyback on that, I think it's compounded by the fact that Daniel Jones is coming off that Achilles injury. I have no issue with the Colts having confidence in him coming back. He is on track. I think all those things are true. But the further you get away from the injury, the better you are, right? And certainly, so this is on the front end, and that's just the reality of it.
0: You and I have lived this, because this is the second time the Colts have said, hey, instead of an early bye, we would rather play coming back from London and save that bye for later in the season. Again, the other example, for those that have forgotten by now, because you have lives and stuff, is 10 years ago, lose the Jaguars at Wembley, come back and beat a really bad Bears team, but kind of do so in ugly fashion 7 days later. So I guess just your thoughts on that decision, because that is the team's option, correct, is that you get the bye after, but you can say no thank you. Your thoughts about the decision to punt that till later in the season?
17: Yeah, the Colts have been, I think, really adamant in recent years that they strongly prefer the late bye. And they believe that has been good for them. I think you could argue both ways, right? Like, you could look at last year and say, well, you didn't do anything after your bye. But I think there were certainly circumstances there with injuries and what have you. So, but I think just from a physical perspective and somewhat a mental perspective too, I think the strain of playing, I don't know, 12 straight weeks, you know, to end the season, people don't really love that. And I think, you know, you get a little bit of a break physically and mentally. And the mental part is no small thing, I think, sometimes, you know, to kind of get away and decompress. I thought the international trip last year came at the perfect time,
0: yep,
17: you know, sort of right in and sort of just past that midpoint of the season. So that was perfect timing. But they're playing so many international games now that they can't sort of squeeze them into the middle of the season. They're going to be spread out all throughout the season. So this is going to continue to be a decision that teams have to make going forward, because we may get to a point that this came up at the owners' meetings I was at last month. I mean, we may get to a point where they are playing international games practically every week of the season.
0: Right.
17: So this is really going to be, I think, something to watch going forward. But the Colts will always prefer, if they can pull it off, that late bye.
0: All right, Stephen Holder, ESPN, again, joining us, all things Colts, here on 93.5 and 107.5, The Fan, again, from the Hensley Legal Group Command Center. It happens, hire Hensley. How many rookie starters, and I will lump Wally and Woller into this group, even though they're in their second year, because they didn't play it down last year, and again, by the same token, those guys got hurt, so you never know what might happen. If everybody stays healthy, how many guys that have not played an NFL game are starters for this Colts defense as of September 13th?
17: Well, I think it's probably three at least. You're talking about right now, if they had to play today, Wally is their starter in the slot.
0: Yeah.
17: I think AJ Halsey has the edge at strong safety, but him and Woller, I expect them to be the two competing for that spot. So either way, you have a guy who's not played an NFL down is going to start at that position more than likely. Okay. So as we sit here today, so that's likely a first timer, if you will. And then at middle linebacker, CJ Allen, you can write that one practically in pen right now. You know, I think he's going to have to lose that job. Okay. I expect that he might not take the first rep of OTAs next week. You know, I don't know that that's going to happen. We'll see, but it might, number one. And number two, that's only going to be temporary if he doesn't, frankly. You know, I think when they get to training camp, I expect him to be out there with the first group, and they're trying to get him up to speed. There's no point in sort of like slow playing that, right? If he's your guy, then damn it, put him out there.
0: Right.
17: Let's go.
0: Right.
17: So I expect three. And the interesting thing, to take that a step further, I was looking at this, frankly, just this morning, ironic question, because I think of the 11 positions on defense, I estimate six of them will be new starters this year.
0: Yeah.
17: So for all the talk this offseason about what happened on offense, you know, re-signing Pierce, getting Daniel Jones under contract, Michael Pittman moves on, the biggest changes on this team by far have been on the defensive side.
0: One of them was a change I think we all expected. And then once we saw the contract details, we all kind of said, hey, wait a minute. Your thoughts about how the Nick Cross story played out here?
17: Yeah, I get why people have questions. I think the Colts, first off, let me just say, I think Nick Cross developed into a very valuable player.
0: Yeah.
17: He brought a lot of physicality. His first year, you know, he had a lot of missed assignments. And, you know, I think back to the Houston sort of play-in game, if you will, you know, in week 18, I think, was that in 2023?
0: Yep.
17: You know, so the Nico Collins plays, you know, he was involved in those big plays that really cost them. So I would say that over the next couple of years, he developed into, I think, a really good tackler and really good in run support and a guy who helped take the football away, or at least, you know, contributed to the turnovers, excuse me. So that's good. However, I think what the Colts are looking for is a little more balance between that physicality and that part of the game as a strong safety and actual, you know, reliable coverage going backwards on the back end. And that's where Nick wasn't as reliable. So what did you see last year? You saw them really with Cam Bynum almost always playing the deep safety as at free safety. They're a one high safety team under Lou Anarumo. So that one deep safety was almost always Cam Bynum. And so you are more predictable when you do that.
0: Yeah.
17: What they're hoping for is a more versatile setup where they can interchange those guys. And now you can maybe use Cam Bynum in different ways. So we'll see if that happens, but that's what they hope. And they think they can accomplish that with the two young guys that they have. And we'll see if they're right. The other thing I would add on this topic is you do have to make some choices sometimes. And I think, you know, there are positions sometimes where you put a dollar cap on it, even if it's low, right? And you know, oftentimes fans wonder, they put a value on a player and a position. And if it exceeds it, sometimes it's one of those you have to let go, particularly when the guys backfilling them are making really nothing on rookie salaries. So, you know, those are the corners sometimes you got to cut.
0: Finally, before we let you go,
17: but
0: go ahead.
17: We will see if they are right. Okay. There is always a gamble when you talk about putting young players out there. So we'll see.
0: There are always injuries that dictate you go out and make a move and potentially go out and not just get a guy off the street, but try to get a higher priced veteran guy, even, you know, after 2, 3, 4 months after the primary free agent market. If there is a position the Indianapolis Colts are still thinking veteran to address, what would it be?
17: I think it is wide receiver.
0: Yeah.
17: And I know there are probably a lot of fans who wonder why I don't say defensive end. For me, it's 1A and 1B.

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3: Old. And seeing Dad have success here and then Uncle Bobby having success here, it just was something that I just wanted so bad, and it finally came true in 92.
4: Listen, when they put your likeness on the Borg Warner, that's a hell of a way to be remembered, but they named a roundabout after your dad today. Is that an accurate statement?
3: Yes, I think that's awesome. I just, you know, my dad, well-deserved. I mean, he was four-time winner. He used to lead all laps of all time until Scott Dixon came and knocked him off of that one. But, you know, Dad was a great race car driver and well-deserved to have that roundabout out front named after him.
4: Of those that are in the series now, who are the guys you have a relationship with? Who, if any, do you kind of talk to on even a semi-regular basis?
3: Not too many, you know. Scott Dixon is a favorite of mine, you know, all of the guys. Connor Daly is another one that we talk to, not really. I mean, everybody there, this is a whole different generation of drivers, so.
4: Fair enough. And obviously, you know, the stat that's been bandied about, that it's the first time since 1957 that there's not a Foyt, there's not an Unser, nor there's an Andretti in the field. Just your thoughts about that statement.
3: Well, I think that comes to fruition with Marco Andretti. You know, he was upholding the family name there for so many years recently. And with him not being here, that takes the Andretti name out of it.
4: Right.
3: You know, the Foyt name came out of it quite a while ago. And then the Unser name came out, but, you know, Marco was carrying the flag for the Andretti family for many years.
4: For those that don't know, you're not at every IndyCar race, but you're at a lot of them through a program called Vintage Indy. For those that don't know, tell our listeners about it.
3: Sure. Vintage Indy started out as a registry of past, car owners that, purchased the cars from the, 30s, 40s, 50s, 60s. There's a bunch of different car owners that buy them and they want to drive them. They want to go out and drive their favorite car. And so the Vintage Indy, we go to selected IndyCar races. I think we're going to four of them this summer. And the drivers get out there, the owners of these cars, and they drive around the racetrack. It's exhibition only. We kind of simulate a race. My duties are driving the pace car, and I drive the Dallara EXP as the pace car. And so we get out there, and the drivers go around and give the race fans the history of what the IndyCar is all about, and these gentlemen, they're gentlemen owners, okay, and they just love IndyCars and IndyCar racing and the history of it. And so, you know, getting out and talking with these guys, I can tell you, Greg, these cars are polished and rebuilt better than they were when they were brand new. They're absolute pieces of jewelry is what they are, and the owners just love it. So yeah, it's a lot of fun.
4: Al Unser Jr., our guest, Greg Rakestraw, filling in for Jay Query, 93.5 and 107.5 The Fan. When you said history, it triggered this thought in my mind, and frankly, you know, this is for you, happened since 1992 on. My assumption is that you've been to the refurbished IMS Museum. What is it like to walk in there and see like something that is yours, whether it's gear, helmet, race car, trophy, etc.?

0: What's it like to walk into a museum and point and go, hey, that's mine?
1: Hey, it's awesome. It's an awesome feeling. And with the refabrication of the museum, it's awesome in there. You know, they've done such a great job with the museum and that sort of thing. And to go in there and just see the history and how it's all changing up and, you know, it's great to see. And I honestly go in there and I go straight to my dad's race cars and Uncle Bobby's race cars and Mark Donahue, his race car is a favorite of mine. And just, you know, absorbing the history of this place is overwhelming, really.
0: Is there a driver from back in the day? And obviously when you're following your dad's footsteps and your uncle's footsteps, you've got that family tie. They're going to look out for you. They want to race. They want to beat you on the track. They're going to look out for you. Who are the other drivers back in the day that served a mentorship role to you?
1: Oh gosh, AJ Foyt, Mario Andretti, Gordon Johncock helped me an awful lot. Johnny Rutherford helped me an awful lot. Uncle Bobby, although he was retired and I never got to race against him, he helped me an awful lot. He mentored me. And then, of course, there's my dad who
0: sure.
1: mentored me the most.
0: Of course. Yeah. Again, Al Unser Jr., our guest, Greg Rakes, are filling in for Jake Query here on 93.5 and 107.5 The Fan. This week is, up until Carb Day, is all about driver appearances. Do you have any appearances where people can come meet you and say hi and you know, interact with you between now and race day?
1: Yes, as a matter of fact, we will be at the Memorabilia Show, the Embassy Suites in Plainfield. I'll be out there Thursday from, I believe, 3 o'clock to 4:30.
0: Okay. So go check out check out Little Al Thursday from 3 to 4.
1: Yep, and then we've got the normal responsibilities, the old-timers dinner, the Hall of Fame dinner. Tonight we're going to be going to the motion picture of Bobby Rahal, an American racer. They're previewing that, so we'll be out of there. So, it's just kind of like your normal activities.
0: Now, without letting the cat out of the bag, you don't have to have an excuse to have Little Al on the show the week of the race, but I will go as far as saying this. He and I are working on a project together. There is a chance you hear the two of us on a seemingly more regular basis. I certainly hope so. So again, I don't want to give too much away, but I am going to kind of put you in the analyst chair. Tell me your thoughts about this race. Obviously, limited practice yesterday. First incident of the month yesterday. I think we all feel pretty confident about hopefully Alexander Rossi being able to take his starting spot and run come Sunday afternoon. Any overarching thoughts you've got about this field and this race heading into it?
1: You know, I've been thinking about it, Greg, and there's my favorites. There's my heart of drivers. The first one is Graham Rahal. I hope he gets his first victory. And the reason for that is because Bobby Rahal is such a good friend of mine. And also, you know, he would be a son of a winner to win.
0: Right.
1: And so right now it's only my dad and I, and I would just be so proud to have Bobby Rahal and Graham Rahal as the second father-son winners. And then of course, Connor Daly. Connor Daly's looking really good, okay?
0: Yep.
1: I'm not just saying that because he's local. I'm saying that because I was watching him in practice, and his car's really, really good in traffic. And so that's what the 500's all about, is being in traffic these days. I was thinking about it, you know, okay, somebody on the front row is going to win, but you can go 8 rows deep, 9 rows deep, and the winner can come from there, okay? So you just never know about the 500. It's if you're in it, you can win it, and it's just simply that foot. And proof of it is my father in 1987
0: right.
1: Qualified in the back of the field and came charging through there and won the race. And so, Yeah, I mean, you just never know. It just all depends. The one thing that I truly, truly hope for is that it's a safe race.
0: Of course. When you see a guy like Alex Palou and the run that he is on, what other seasons, drivers, teams, etc. When you see Alex Palou, Al, what comes to your mind?
1: What comes to my mind, honestly, is Michael Andretti won 8 races, and I believe it was 1991.
0: Correct.
1: And just had a fantastic season. I won 8 races in 1994 and just had a dominating season. And so with Alex Palou, you know, it reminds me of those years. It reminds me of my dad in 1970. He won 9 races in a season. And so, you know, there's these seasons that it just seems like no matter what you do, the race car goes faster. And, you know, Alex Palou is on that wave. And so, you know, him being on the pole, like any pole winner, they're the favorites to win the race.
0: You lived this growing up and watching your dad and uncle race. Then for 25 years, not every year, but close to it, you were part of the race. It's now been about 20 years since you were last in the 500. What is race day like for you? What will the experience be like for you watching on Sunday?
1: Watching on Sunday, okay, this always happens to me, okay? When the drivers are in their cars and they sing Back Home Again in Indiana, and then, you know, Roger gets up there and says, gentlemen, start your engines. When those engines fire up and they start to leave the grid, you know, my feeling in myself is, man, I wished I was out there. Man, you know, I really missed that. And then they go around on their parade laps, and then they come around and they get the green flag, and they all go charging into turn one. My thought is, man, I'm glad I'm not out there.
0: I think the next interaction that Al and I get to have is when I introduce the legend laps at about 10:45, like the end of my 5-hour PA shift is when he takes the track in the back of a truck to be celebrated as a 2-time Indy 500 champion. I hope that's on his docket. It'll be on mine coming up on Sunday. Thanks for the time, my friend. I'll see you soon.
1: You got it, Greg. Thanks so much.
0: You got it. Al Unser Jr. And again, I don't let the cat too far out of the bag. He and I we got something working. So hopefully more information about that in the very near future. Again, thanks to Al for being a part of the show. One more great guest will be joining us. Not guests, guest singular, because Scott Agnes, who was with me on Saturday and Sunday at the track, I'm sure I'll ask him about that, but primarily about all things Fever and Pacers. He will join us at 2 o'clock. You got something to say? Now is the time. 317-239-1070 is the phone number. At Greg Rakestraw on Twitter. You can even text the show, and I'll be a diva, and Caleb will read it to me. Back with more in a moment. 93.5 and 107.5 The Fan.
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8: 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We remain committed to holding accountable anyone who exploits Hoosiers during this emergency.
7: To file a complaint, go to IndianaConsumer.com.
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5: Saw this man in concert, and I still call it Deer Creek, damn it, back in the summer of 1995. The one-hit wonder of, yes, 6'8", he stood, Montel Jordan. Because we've had Stephen Holder and Al Unser Jr. on the show, I have not had the chance to either dig in or mention, and I'll revert back to my television days because I think I'll look at the camera pointing at me. Hello. Thanks to our friends at Cluster Truck, Evan Sherman, everybody, who brings us food on a regular basis. I was explaining to Caleb that I work with Cluster Truck on some of the stuff we do with ISC. I work with Cluster Truck on some of the stuff I do with the Indy 11. And when I get to substitute teach, magically, without me asking for it, Cluster Truck shows up in the drivehubler.com studios. So thank you, Cluster Truck. And believe it or not, my favorite thing from Cluster Truck, I got to say that peanut butter cookie was pretty good. That might be the peanut butter cookie. But on a somewhat healthier note, it would be the Applewood chicken salad with the cranberry poppy seed salad dressing. So there you go. We also got a Connor Daly burger, I believe, and a Kevin Bowen burger. And I would assume that's just for us because, you know, John's up next and he doesn't eat anymore.
6: I cleared it with Evan, Greg. Those are for us.
5: Those are for us. We're so all good. The Rakestraw family is eating well tonight. Hey kids, look what dad brought home. Like, you know, 3 hours later, whatever the case may be. So thank you, Evan. And again, thanks to our friends at Cluster Truck. Now delivering in Carmel, by the way. But frankly, my primary concern is, I live in Broad Ripple, and they've delivered to me for a long time, because trust me, I know. And at the risk, I don't think I can, like, give anything away. I also don't think that you can, like, zoom in on said camera. But here you go, kids. Here's the Cluster Truck app right there on my phone to prove it to you that I am not just a fan. I am a supporter of the folks at Cluster Truck. 317-239-1070 is the telephone number. Scott Agnes in the next segment of the show. We will re-rack either Little Al or Stephen Holder in the final segment of the show because, well, I got places to be. I'm sorry. I am taking away from the day job today to be here. It's cool and all, but I do have other stuff to do. However, Greg has called the show, and obviously you have the same name as me. You get forwarded right to the front of the line. Hello, Greg. How are you?
7: Hey, good, Greg. Thank you for being a substitute teacher, Rake. But when you're on, you are the total professor. You have total tenure in high school sports in Indiana. A little off topic, but I wanted to ask you, since I had you, with the new NIL in high school, how do you think that affects in Indiana? I know all states
5: sure
7: don't have it. I asked Jake Query, and he's like, well, it doesn't really matter. We have a lot of people that from Indiana that go to professional anyway, but I'm thinking that now they don't have to go to all these academies or out of state because they're getting paid here in Indiana. High school basketball, how do you think, specifically, how
5: sure
7: do you think that affects our state?
5: You know, I honestly don't know, and I'm not trying to dance or skirt away from your question. It's such a foreign concept to me for a kid who's 16, 17, 18, to make money from like an advertiser, or, you know, from a social media standpoint. I think the most applicable thing that is going to happen is going to be a player being able to give lessons to someone and get paid for it. Because, like, in theory, right, if you're a pretty good basketball player, you could say, I'm going to do a 1 hour a week clinic. It's going to cost you this much. And that player could probably go make some money. And that'd be the case if you're a basketball player, it'd be a case if you're a baseball player, softball player, tennis player, golf, or whatever the case may be. I would think that for only the top end kids, you would get some sort of like advertising deal. And maybe there would be more of a market for that at a well supported smaller school. But I just haven't seen it enough in practice yet to be able to give you, Greg, an intelligent answer. And I also, it's not supposed to be through the school. You can't use your school branded logo or uniform or do it on a school campus. Let's say that a really well put together booster club doesn't handle that for you and things get taken care of and suddenly players move and et cetera. So big picture, Greg, I'm not the biggest fan of it, but I understand the idea that already we were one of the last states to do this. This was the IHSAA trying to get out in front of it. And as we have learned from the NCAA model, when the genie is out of the bottle, you can't put it back in. So if you get out in front of this and try to lay some pretty specific ground rules, you've got a better chance, I think, of moderating that to a certain degree. Now, is this going to keep kids from, say, going to a prep school? So obviously this becomes more of a basketball discussion, whether it's the boys' side or the girls' side. Maybe. I would hope that what Braylon Mullins did this year at UConn, where he stayed and played for his high school team and then made significant money at UConn and will go and had a great season and had this remarkable moment, and now will go back and probably at UConn, at least over 1 year, make about what he would have made in the NBA. I would hope that would be enough to tell players, hey, you can stay and play at your hometown high school. You're going to get paid when you get to college out at top level anyway. And then I would hope the experience that Luke Oertl had this year at Mount Vernon, which I think will translate very well to him getting playing time early at Purdue. And I do think it could lead to maybe something similar to what Braylon Mullins experienced at UConn. I'm not sure if Purdue will be as good as this UConn team was. I do think Luke is a NBA level player at some point in time down the road. So if it helps, great. But Greg, what I want to see it in action before I try to give you an intelligent answer on the subject. I have my concerns about the system being abused. I do. But I still think that it's almost a conversation. Like if a parent or a player came and asked me and said, how would you handle this? What I would say is you are now so close to making life-changing money. If you are the 1% of the 1%, okay, if you are good enough in football or basketball to go to one of the 50 to 60 schools that are paying money that is in the neighborhood of what you would make on your first NFL deal or your first NBA deal. If you're good enough to do that, and if you as a family can wait until you get to college to do it, and you don't leave your hometown, you don't leave your community, you don't leave your classmates that you have grown up with. For some, they frankly don't have that economic choice. And if some kid says, hey, I'm going to go here, whether it's prep school or someplace else, because frankly, I can't turn down the finances for what it would mean to my family, I can't fault that kid for doing that. I hate it, but I understand it. But if you have the opportunity to stay and play and be a high school athlete, we tend to remember that in Indiana. We remember those that don't leave. That tends to be a 50-year decision of people appreciating the fact that you stayed. and that you played for the team that's on the front of your shirt. So to me, that is the biggest inducement in terms of what I hope sends the message of, hey, you can be a pro or you can make pro level money in college, and you can do so playing in an IHSA school. So Greg, I hope that answers your question, because there's frankly a lot of this that I just don't know, and I kind of want to see develop over the next year. Maybe my answer a year from now might be completely different, but that's at least that's the way that I hope it plays out. Greg, thanks for the thoughtful question. I appreciate it. Scott Agnes, Fieldhouse Files, and a bit of racing as well. 93.5 and 107.5 The Fan.
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5: Pit reporter by day, fever chronicler of all things by evening. That was the story for Scott Agnes on Sunday, a track and then fever doubleheader. He was with us for weekend coverage on 93.5 and 107.5 The Fan. Hello again, my friend. How are you?
16: Hey, Greg, doing well. Love this week, right? And this time we got a little bit of everything with the 500, Pacers involvement Saturday, and now Caitlin Clark on Sunday.
5: All right. So, how was your day at the track, interviewing drivers of different mindsets and attitudes on Sunday?
16: Yeah, I really enjoyed it, mostly because it was just different. It was unusual. And so the main thing we were asking these drivers is about their run and why it was so unique than other runs. And I didn't meet one driver that was thrilled with how it went, that had the right setup. And those add layers and complications and challenges to the weekend, right? You don't get another run out there. You have to get it right. You know you're in the field if you don't crash. But that was the biggest drama that set up for that afternoon, with making that fast 12 and then the fast 6.
5: All right. Did the fever game then at all seem slow to you once you went to Gainbridge that night?
16: It did after the first quarter. I'll tell you what, Greg, that first quarter was incredible. It was fast. It was fun. The ball movement was great. Caitlin was knocking down shots. Everybody was getting involved. But yeah, definitely is some whiplash. You go from seeing cars do 235 up to maybe 240 on the track. And then basketball, I mean, over the last 3 or 4 years in particular, NBA and WNBA has tried to mirror that as much as possible. And we're seeing these a total increase in the number of possessions. Scoring is way up. You're seeing the fever score over 100 points and lose in two of their first four games. You would have never dreamed of a WNBA team scoring 100 points this often.
5: All right. So with that, now in the last game, 78 points allowed, and their two wins, 78 points allowed. I'm not sure if that's locking things down defensively. Clearly that is better. Is this defense a major concern? Could this be a fatal flaw for this team?
16: I think in the short term, yes. But the good news is, after playing four games in 9 days, and they'll wrap up a four-game homestand this week, then they're off the gas a little bit. They do go out west, Golden State, Portland. That'll be a fun trip with sold-out environments, certainly. But, you know, you look at their schedule, and there's a stretch where they play Friday and not again after this weekend till the next Thursday. That'll give them both time to get healthier. There's several players dealing with injuries entering camp, throughout camp, starting with Alexi Hall, and of course, I'm sure we'll get into Aaliyah Boston as well. And so I think, number one, it's just having the right personnel out there, and then also realizing that almost half your team is new, and a couple players from last year weren't able to finish the year due to injury. So it's a quick acclimation period for this franchise. It's been together today exactly 1 month.
5: All right, let's get to Aaliyah Boston, because obviously part of the big three, and she gets hurt and does not return. What are we hearing injury status wise on her?
16: Yeah, it's encouraging. The fact that we talked to her today, you don't talk to players. They're not made available if they're injured and do not practice. She was out on the court doing some defensive drills like we were talking about there. Yeah, that's the number one thing that assistant coach, defensive coordinator Breon January is leading them through. It's the fundamentals. It's being in the right spot. It's the communication. Nonetheless, great to see Boston out on the floor. I reported a couple months ago that this injury she's dealing with is meniscus. It goes back to her final week at Unrivaled. And Greg, she chose not to do the surgery. Instead, go with rehab and physiotherapy and all those different treatment options, because, you know, with the meniscus, once you remove it, it's kind of gone. And so you want to preserve it as long as possible. But I think this is going to be something she'll deal with throughout the season, because some days, talking with people that have had this before, sometimes you're great and you don't even know. And other days, you just can't move that leg. It's just locked up. And I think that's what she was feeling a couple days ago when she took herself out and did not return.
5: Now, and again, I'll take this towards the Unrivaled conversation. Frankly, one of the things that, you know, for the first, quarter century of the WNBA's existence, players often made more money playing in Europe and then came back here and played in the summer. Obviously, things have changed now. And now with this new CBA and a skyrocketing of salaries, are things like unrivaled going to be going away? Or is that something that the WNBA will continue to have to deal with, which is the chance of a player getting hurt playing in a competitive league or a, quote, off-season league?
16: Yeah, I do think it'll be something they'll continue to deal with, although I do think you'll see maybe some of the stars, some of the players out there that are like a Kelsey Mitchell, who's making the Supermax, $1.4 million, the most you can make. Does she value more of having 2 months off or additional salary? I think she'll be have more of a priority on being healthy for the W season. But it's not even just that unrivaled league, as you alluded to. These players like playing most here because they're around friends, family, they're in their country. But a lot of the money, most of the money, more money, has been overseas. And so I think now they can justify not going overseas. And I think that's where it'll take the hit most, is U.S. players choosing, no longer do I have to go overseas to earn a living. The WNBA's five. Now they're stretching it out to maybe 6-7 months, depending on the playoffs. So it's becoming much more of a year-round opportunity as well.
5: Caitlin Clark, 24 points, 9 assists, 5 rebounds a game. Any questions about Caitlin Clark through 4 games?
16: I don't think so after last game. To me, Greg, it was the most complete performance we've seen from her in a year, both in how she acted, how confidently she went into her shots, no hesitation, which is natural, I think, coming back, both because you want to find a groove, but you also want to get your new teammates involved. And look, she's 23 of 23 at the free throw line. She's one of the biggest benefactors of the way in which this league wants games to be called now. And so more fouls, she takes more physicality probably than anyone. And that's leading to more scoring, more free throws. And I think now she has settled in a little bit more. And I mean, look, she's playing like 30 to 35 minutes per game. That's nothing she had done in quite a while as well. So I think it's comfortable to say she's back. Is she 100%? No, but I think she's as close as she'll get probably for a while.
5: Two new teams this year, and the Fever see one of them tomorrow night in Portland. And I realize it's early, but Portland and Toronto, how good are those first-year teams going to be this season?
16: Yeah, I think not nearly as good as Golden State was last year. That was a huge surprise that they were a team that came in quickly, got acclimated, and then became a threat on a fringe playoff team. Natalina Takase was on the staff there with Becky Hammon in Las Vegas. So was Tyler Marsh. He went to Chicago. Obviously, fans around here familiar with him. I think the league, what I've noticed, Greg, in these first 4 games is there's more talent than ever before, and it's spread out. I think easily before, if you were one of the top teams, Greg, I think you could go into the game and be like, tonight's a challenge, or hey, as long as we handle our business,
5: sure,
16: this shouldn't be a problem. I don't think you have that much anymore now with 15 teams and a lot more talent spread.
5: Again, Scott Agnes, Fieldhouse Files. We start with the Fever. We started with the 500. Then we went to the Fever. And yes, there's no crossover Fever and Pacers. We are well aware of that. But I opened the show by talking about, hey, listen, that game in Oklahoma City was really damn good last night. Just your thoughts on what you witnessed in OKC a few hours ago.
16: Yeah, it was spectacular. It had a little bit of everything. If anything, the first battle that was great was Wimby. I always love to see the player who feels slighted or just missed out on an award. How do they play the very next game? And in this case, Wimby finishing top 3 in MVP, but having to stand there while Gilgeous Alexander received the award. That was a motivating factor. I love how much Wimby just cares. And then they have been the nemesis, the team that has gotten in OKC's way all season long. I think they're 1-5 against them this season, a team that obviously going into this season, and how many of us were like, hey, it's OKC's league for the next 2 or 3 years. Well, Wimby and the Spurs, who also benefited from several other lottery picks, I should point out, which makes, I think, what happened a week ago with the Pacers all the more frustrating, especially you think about last year with Wimby dealing with that blood clot that kept him out. They lost more games, got a draft pick. But nonetheless, that was just a fun, heated battle. A role player like Alex Caruso coming up and having a 30-point game, but in a loss. Like, that's one, if they lose the series, they'll look back on and feel like it was wasted.
5: Of all the visiting players that you get to see, and because primarily what you cover is home games, you do travel from time to time. Who are the most fun, most unique? who are the players that, the ultimate compliment, any of us that do this for a living go, I'd pay to watch that guy. Across the league, who are the guys you go, I'd pay to watch that guy?
16: Yeah, that's a great barometer and one I try to use often. I think there's probably about four or five guys out there, and I go off of the thought of, I want to see something you just don't see every day or you've never seen before. You start with Steph, Wimby, LeBron. I think I'd throw a Kevin Durant in there. Some might do Anthony Edwards, but that's probably the short list right there of just guys you never know on a given night, Rake, what they might show up. They could go for 40. They could have electrifying dunk. I probably a couple years ago would have included a Ja Morant, but that's kind of faded the last couple of years. Maybe Cooper Flagg will be added to that mix here shortly.
5: Again, Scott Agnes, Fieldhouse Files, joining us. We're in the Hensley Legal Group Command Center. It happens higher. Hensley, that's the name of the game all month long here on 93.5 and 107.5 The Fan. While clearly from a national standpoint, Spurs OKC is going to get more attention. Then again, it is the Knicks. They're going to be plenty talked about. Quick thoughts on the Eastern Conference Finals.
16: Yeah, it's one that to me is kind of the JV game, the undercard, right? Yeah. I feel like what we witnessed last night ultimately is the finals. Now, Cleveland and New York want something to say about that. The Knicks environment in these playoff games is phenomenal. I love the fact the number of alums that are not only courted back, that are celebrated on the big screen and are sitting courtside celebrating this group. It's a Cavaliers team that seems like it's pushing towards its expiration date, like a narrow window for them to maximize of. Obviously, Donovan Mitchell finally getting a big moment here on a big stage, advancing to the conference finals. Jalen Brunson, though, in this Knicks team is going to have a lot to say about it. I'd like what the Knicks did in the offseason with coaching and Mike Brown. I think the Knicks probably have the upper hand. It all depends on how they handle the interior presence, the double bigs. Do they embrace it? Do they challenge it? And obviously, will they knock down shots?
5: So now let's spin this back. All right. The Indiana Pacers win healthy. Would fare how against these two teams as they're currently constructed?
16: Yeah, I think they would be the favorites. That's what makes it all the more frustrating, yeah. Right? Right at this moment. I think, to be fair, the same could probably be said for the Boston Celtics as well. If they were completely healthy, they also wouldn't have made some cost-cutting moves for this season as well. I think we would be seeing right now, Greg, Pacers-Celtics in the Eastern Conference Finals if fully healthy.
5: All right, so let me add an additional question. Then and try to eliminate the idea of the fact of it's an all Indianapolis audience is listening to us right now.
16: Yep.
5: Better team at full strength: Indiana Pacers, Boston Celtics.
16: Right now, I go Boston Celtics. Okay. I lean on them having a couple MVP type candidates and Jalen Brown and Jason Tatum. I'd like having big wings. That's the one probably biggest issue for the Pacers in their roster construction is lacking the big wings, the two-way defenders. And they have the been there, done that kind of feel. The Pacers are on the brink. They just haven't been able to push past. And now we'll see what Tyrese Halliburton and company look like for next season.
5: All right. We'll get back to the Pacers in a matter of moments. But let's just say the Pacers do make it out of the East next year. That they are able to recapture lightning in a bottle. Everybody is healthy. And they repeat what they did last year. Now, how do the Pacers match up against Oklahoma City or San Antonio?
16: Yeah, that's a lot trickier. I think my tendency is to favor whomever comes out of that Western Conference. We did see some fun and interesting things in the way in which the Pacers challenged the Spurs last year. I was over in Paris watching this. In the second game, they decided we're going to pressure Wimby full court. We're going to make everything difficult for him, and we're going to tire him out. I'm sitting there wondering, does OKC try something similar, right? What Pacer fans may not know or recognize is Wimby has been strategically managed in his minutes. He's playing just 29 minutes per game throughout the regular season in order for him to get to this point. They've also had some blowouts where it's unnecessary. So last night when he plays whatever it ended up being, 46, 47 minutes, he's playing a game and a half there. I wonder if that will be one adjustments for OKC. But I think my tendency, Rake, would be that the Pacers would come up short in that finals against a hypothetical OKC San Antonio matchup this season.
5: All right, so Pacers rotation, knowing there's not going to be a first round pick at it, and I'm listing them in order of salary. All right. Siakam, Halliburton, Zubats, Nembhard, Toppin, Nesmith, McConnell, Walker, Ben Shepherd, maybe a Johnny Furphy, maybe a Jay Huff. All those players under contract for next year. Is there a need to go out and get one more piece? And if so, what's the methodology for doing so? Is the old mid-level exception in play? Do you have to jettison one of those guys I just talked about? Just how active, if at all, will free agency or trades be for the Indiana Pacers this offseason?
16: Yeah, I suspect we'll see them mostly stand pat. I think they're going to be looking at all the doors and possibilities to make maybe a tweak or two. I think, to me, if you could upgrade yourself on the wing, it would be incredibly helpful. Now, I will say what the two biggest takeaways perhaps from this past season, beyond the guys we knew, I think, is Johnny Furphy. To me, he's going to be very close to being in the rotation. He's going to make a big case for that. He's coming off an ACL, certainly, but those have become more standard type injuries. He upgrades your size on the wings, and Jairus Walker as well. This year, there were many games, Greg, where he was the focal point or needed to take on a larger load and score 15 points and do what he can defensively. But I think the Pacers realize they have a narrow window, maybe two, perhaps 3 years. They have five of their next six picks, so you could use, say, a couple of those and a role player that you kind of alluded to there. And if you could go out and get a bigger wing, I think that is what I would be looking to do. Also, as we've seen in these last years past, in the way in which they could manage a veteran like TJ McConnell and Tyrese Halliburton, his workload coming back, it would not hurt to have another point guard as well, I don't think.
5: All right, what you writing about for Fieldhouse Files?
16: Yeah, right now a lot of Caitlin stuff from just finished up practice, obviously, and her at what she'll be doing this upcoming weekend at the 500. Also a Lily announcement, what she's doing for the community. And then I'll be touching on Aaliyah Boston and how she feels about this last week. And most notably, Greg, she hadn't missed a game since high school. That's what was so telling about her being sidelined 275 straight appearances.
5: Hey, again, Fever in action tomorrow night against the Portland Fire, the guy that will be chronicling all, as he always does, Scott Agnes, who joins us now. Thanks for the time, my friend. Good to see you this weekend.
16: Absolutely. Thank you, Greg.
5: All right, Scott Agnes, kind enough to join us. Couple of factoids to throw out. The Indiana Pacers have 14 players on guaranteed deals for this coming year. The only players whose contracts expire that weren't temporary rental players, and frankly, some of these guys were temporary rental players. Kobe Brown in the Clippers deal, and Tony Bradley, who obviously did not finish the season with the team, but at least saw significant minutes in the playoff run last year, their contracts expire. James Wiseman, who's like for a day and a half twice, his contract expires. If the team decides to bring back Micah Potter, that would be a 15th player that is under contract for next year. So again, it's why I bring up, hey, is there a veteran you can bring in knowing your roster is set? And again, it's also part of the reason why. Man, it'd have been nice to have picked, you know, five or six. But if you believe that it was the guys at 1, 2, 3, and 4 that would help you, and if 5 and 6 are going to be guards, and you feel you've got the market cornered on smaller guards, it was worth the trade to go out and get Zubats, who you have under contract for this year and for next. The team you have this year will largely be the team you have next year. The decisions you have to make next year are, do you give Jairus Walker a qualifying offer? I would assume yes. Do you give Ben Shepherd a qualifying offer? I would think probably, maybe not as definitively as you would Walker. Everybody else, similar money, if not more, than they're making this coming season, 26-27, they will make in 27-28. So some things to throw out there. And Scott mentioned something that has made the social media rounds, but I don't think we have mentioned the program today, that yes, Caitlin Clark will be the grand marshal of the Indy 500. So the celebrity list in terms of those that have, air quotes, official duties at the race, okay? Like Jordan Sparks is on the national anthem. Jim Cornelissen now, much like Jim Nabors, has a lifetime contract. He gets to sing back home again in Indiana as long as he wants to. Roger Penske has taken the I own the joining it to give the command, buddy, you've won the most 500s. You own the facility. You own the series. You want to give the starting command? You've earned it. Have at it. Pace car driver, Kurt Cignetti. Honorary starter, Brendan Fraser. And for those that do not know, I'll make sure I'm saying this properly. Brendan is Canadian, but his parents, I think, work for like the Canadian government, like the Canadian consulate or something. And Brendan was born here. Even though he's a Canadian citizen and grew up in Canada, he was actually born in Indianapolis. I can't tell you how pumped I am that Encino Man is going to be the honorary. I know he's done like bigger and better things. Like he's gone on to like these really serious roles. There's another one, you know, that's coming out. But I like to celebrate him for Airheads and Encino Man because, you know, that's A, I was in high school, B, it's my level of humor. So Brendan Fraser is the honorary starter. And then Caitlin Clark is the grand marshal. It's a pretty good list. And people mostly with Indiana ties involved, which is kind of what we like around here. All right, that's it from a guest standpoint, even though the fact of we will re-rack. It's going to be dealer's choice. I'll let Caleb make that announcement. What interview you get to hear for a second time coming up in the final segment of the show. I will see if I can hoodwink JMB to get in here earlier for our crosstalk segment brought to us by Love Heating and Cooling. And there's a couple of stories that I'm not sure have much to do with Indianapolis. One of them I actually talk about, and Caleb is used to hearing me talk about, that's soccer. And in fact, it's English second division soccer. But a crazy story from that. And a little hockey, which John has fallen in love with too. But it's from a penalty standpoint in both of those sports. And I'll talk about those when we come back. 93.5, 107.5, The Fan.
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5: No Query today, just the company. Jake is back tomorrow now. A reminder, Jake is doing an appearance at 5 o'clock today. An Opato Award is there. It is at the Kroger's, because we pluralize those things in Indiana, in Speedway. We keep that one singular. So you can see Jake today at 5 o'clock. Jake is back tomorrow from noon until 3. Jake was busy today because he and Derek Schultz were co-hosting the rookie celebration. Apparently, they made Mick Schumacher milk a cow. That video is on social media, and probably never had to do that in Formula One. Just saying. But was asked to do so, and to play along with the American Dairy Association of Indiana sponsorship, apparently complied. Film at 11. Go check it out on social media. I said there were a couple of things that were penalties in sports that got my attention. One of these was actually handed down previously, but there was an appeal today that was denied. And anything that provides better media access, I am all for. And I know that John has fallen in love with the NHL, and unfortunately, his newly adopted Buffalo Sabres went down in overtime last

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2: There would be a series of admonishments and warnings behind the scenes before this kind of public reprimand would happen. But to forfeit a second round pick, that's serious. But here is the other bit of a sports punishment that was handed out today that is beyond significant. This is not SMU getting the death penalty. But man, you're a step away from reaching the brass ring, and no, no, no. So Caleb, as the producer of Soccer Saturday, and if Eddie Garrison was Garrisonio, Zuvarino now will be Caleb's new name as the producer.
3: I like that.
2: Of the show. Maybe he's on the Brazilian national team. We just don't know these things yet. But he's heard me talk about the English championship for two reasons. A, Wrexham has played there, and it's a phenomenal story. They missed the championship playoffs. But what is deemed to be the richest game in football happens this Saturday. And it's the promotional playoff, which was slated to be Southampton and Hull. And I'm sure a lot of you that are hearing this, like, what are these teams and places you are talking about? If this were Soccer Saturday, more of a soccer audience, you would know. Southampton was in the Premier League for many years, got relegated last year. The championship, the league below the Premier League, they have promotion relegation over there. You can play your way back in. You go up and down leagues based on how you play, etc. However, before their playoff matches with Middlesbrough, they went all Spygate. There was unauthorized videotapes of practice. And apparently, it also happened in a couple of matches during the season, before playing Oxford in December, before Ipswich in April. It's a two-legged playoff. Southampton won the second leg. They were set to play in the championship playoff final to go back to the Premier League. Being in the Premier League is worth about £200 million. I'm not sure the exact translation to American dollars. It's significant. It's nine digits. It's probably like $160 million, if not more. Well, because of this, Southampton's been kicked out of the playoffs. And better yet, Hull's not getting a free pass. No, the team that Southampton beat is being reinserted into the playoffs. So think about that. Think about a call in a match or a game or something being overturned, and the team that lost gets told, hey, remember how you thought your season was over and your chance to be in the Premier League was over? No, start training again, boys. You're playing at Wembley in 4 days, and it might net your club $200 million. So it is rare that something like that happens. And again, the penalty for the missed opportunity is the biggest deal for Southampton. It's the fact that the team that was beaten all of a sudden finds out, hey, in 4 days, you got another game to play. Go get ready for that. Things like that do not happen. So, Caleb, in a preview of coming attractions for you, Soccer Saturday will be featuring said conversation.
3: I can't wait.
2: Coming up on Saturday morning. All right. JMB is here early.
4: Is this what time you wanted?
2: This is, you nailed it. And again, most friends say, hey, like 2:30, 2:45 in radio terms. Hey, I need you at 2:32 or 2:33.
3: Exactly.
2: Because I know exactly how much time I have left.
4: Yes.
2: That would be JMB. This is the Crosstalk segment brought to us by our friends at Love Heating and Air Conditioning. They've been around since 1920, 353-2141 with a 317 area code. Go find them on 10th Street or anywhere. I am much like Jake. I didn't go to school with the Love family, but I have lived in a Love household from a heating air conditioning standpoint for well over 20 years.
4: And you should. Most people should.
2: How are you?
4: I'm fantastic. How about you?
2: I got to listen to the takeover on Saturday. Yeah. I apologize for not calling it.
4: Nah, it was kick-ass Saturday. It's funny how the takeover Saturday nights are even better when the weather's better.
2: Of course.

0: split up and everybody got a little bit wild, a little bit loose. I think I'm under the impression now that the 80s are always going to be the most popular, but everybody loves it when I mix in absolutely everything. So three decades, if I go 80s, some 70s, later on in the evening, and then 90s, sometimes people are pretty cool with it.
1: What is the party location for night before 500 plans on Saturday?
0: Lot 6A, okay. Which is right across, basically across from the pagoda right there in Georgetown. So, and by the way, shout out to Paul Vandenberg, who lives across the creek, right across from where we're going to be, is going to let me park up in his yard right there. So if I need to get out, I can get out. Come and go as I please right there. Shout out to Paul, who's a big-time listener to this building and its stations.
1: What is the estimated hours of sleep you will get between shifts on Saturday night into Sunday morning?
0: I've been trying to make up for that. I took a handful of melatonin last night after the overtime with the Canadians and the Sabres, and I tried to sleep, but my mom called at 6:45 and interrupted that, so...
1: So in other words,
0: you thought it was like 10 a.m.
1: You're still in a sleep deficit is
0: what
1: you're saying.
0: Yeah, I'm trying to get ahead of it right here because I know it's coming. And I really don't want to have to pay for it on the other side of that, the party day. But it is going to be fun. And, Greg, the best part about it is it's all inclusive. No wristbands. You can just walk through. It's right there where a lot of people cross there. It's going to be a fantastic time. DJ Skids is coming out and is going to take live requests with the Wheels of Steel. So it's going to be great.
1: All right. I would assume your 3:30 guest for today has been punted.
0: That's you.
1: Since he would have been on for 3 hours leading up to it.
0: I was a little bit pissy because I heard your dialogue on the way in about not firmly believing in the Pacers being a top two team in the East next year.
1: No. I said not being able to beat the top two teams in the West.
0: Oh, in the West.
1: Yes.
0: Yeah. You roll the dice and take your chances on who knows what happened. I mean, somebody could get injured just like Tyrese Halliburton got injured and that would change the dynamic dramatically. But I love the position the Pacers are in because the East sucks.
1: I'm not giving up on the Pacers.
0: And the East playoff sucks dramatically.
1: Christian Rasmus on the show today, correct?
0: He is on the show from Ed Carpenter Racing, and Felix Rosenquist, who didn't make it on last week, is going to make it on this week. Had a little bit of disappointment that you saw out there on Sunday.
1: But still, when you turn the four-lap average more than twice of 232 miles an hour, you're going to be okay on race day.
0: And if he doesn't show up today, then he's going to be forced to come on this show a third time and sing Dancing Queen by ABBA.
1: By the way, what's the shirt we're wearing today?
0: It is Mason's Root Beer.
1: Nice.
0: The Stand in Washington, Indiana. Uh-huh. You've probably been past there before, have you not?
1: I've been there. The White Steamer Bobes. Yeah, I celebrate Greater Davies County.
0: Well, let me tell you this. Mason's Root Beer is a classic. I was a big root beer fan growing up as a kid, and that was one of. It was right there with A&W and Hires and Barks and all Dad's, all the great root beers of the past.
1: I will do my job.
0: Yeah.
1: I will give you a quality lead-in for your show. Okay. We're going to re-rack the Al Unser Jr. conversation from early in the program. Nothing leads into JMB better than a two-time Indy 500 winner. Jake is back tomorrow. Enjoy that conversation a second time on 93.5 and 107.5 The Fan.
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23: Goodyear tucked right in behind Al Unser Jr. He's waiting about a car length and a half behind Al Jr. Al Jr. now lengthens it out. He's trying to hold him off. Goodyear low, Jr. high. They go to four, Bob Laney.
24: Al Unser Jr. has the lead. One more turn to go. Here they come. Coming to the finish line. Bob Jenkins, who's going to win it?
23: The checkered flag is out. Goodyear makes a move. Little Al wins by just a few tenths of a second. Perhaps the closest finish in the history of the Indianapolis 500.
1: Which led to one of the all-time great lines, you just don't know what Indy means. The man that authored that, and as the winner of the 1992 and 1994 Indianapolis 500-mile races, joins us now. It is Al Unser Jr. Good afternoon, my friend. How are you?
25: Hello, Greg. I'm doing great.
1: What is the month of May like for you when you come back here every year?
25: It's dreams come true. I mean, it's so gratifying to come back here as a winner, you know, and have that title before your name, Indy 500 winner. And it's just so special. I mean, it's really hard to describe. You know, I put my life into it, dreamed about racing at Indy since I was like 8 years old, and seeing Dad have success here and then Uncle Bobby having success here, it just was something that I just wanted so bad, and it finally came true in 92.
1: Listen, when they put your likeness on the Borg Warner, that's a hell of a way to be remembered. But they named a roundabout after your dad today. Is that an accurate statement?
25: Yes, I think that's awesome. I just, you know, my dad, well deserved. I mean, he was a four-time winner. He used to lead all laps of all time until Scott Dixon came and knocked him off of that one. But, you know, Dad was a great race car driver and well deserved to have that roundabout out front named after him.
1: Of those that are in the series now, who are the guys you have a relationship with? Who, if any, do you kind of talk to on even a semi-regular basis?
25: Not too many, you know. Scott Dixon is a favorite of mine, you know, all of the guys, Connor Daly is another one that we talk to. Not really. I mean, everybody there, this is a whole different generation of drivers. So
1: fair enough. And obviously, you know, the stat that's been bandied about, that it's the first time since 1957 that there's not a Foyt, there's not an Unser, nor there's an Andretti in the field. Just your thoughts about that statement.
25: Well, I think that comes to fruition with Marco Andretti. You know, he was upholding the family name there for so many years recently, and with him not being here, that takes the Andretti name out of it.
1: Right.
25: You know, the Foyt name came out of it quite a while ago, and then the Unser name came out. But, you know, Marco was carrying the flag for the Andretti family for many years.
1: For those that don't know, you're not at every IndyCar race, but you're at a lot of them through a program called Vintage Indy. For those that don't know, tell our listeners about it.
25: Sure. Vintage Indy started out as a registry of past car owners that have purchased the cars from the, 30s, 40s, 50s, 60s. There's a bunch of different car owners that buy them, and they want to drive them. They want to go out and drive their favorite car. And so the Vintage Indy, we go to selected IndyCar races. I think we're going to four of them this summer, and the drivers get out there, the owners of these cars, and they drive around the racetrack. It's exhibition only. We kind of simulate a race. My duties are driving the pace car, and I drive the Dallara EXP as the pace car. And so we get out there and the drivers go around and gives the race fans the history of what the IndyCar is all about. And these gentlemen, they're gentlemen owners. Okay. And they just love IndyCars and IndyCar racing and the history of it. And so, you know, getting out and talking with these guys, I can tell you, Greg, these cars are polished and rebuilt better than they were when they were brand new. They're absolute pieces of jewelry is what they are. And the owners just love it. So, yeah, it's a lot of fun.
1: Al Unser Jr., our guest, Greg Rakestraw, filling in for Jay Query, 93.5 and 107.5 The Fan. When you said history, it triggered this thought in my mind. And frankly, you know, this is, for you, happened since 1992 on. My assumption is that you've been to the refurbished IMS Museum. What is it like to walk in there and see like something that is yours, whether it's gear, helmet, race car, trophy, et cetera?
25: Right.
1: What's it like to walk into a museum and point and go, hey, that's mine?
25: Hey, it's awesome. It's an awesome feeling. And with the refabrication of the museum, It's awesome in there. You know, they've done such a great job with the museum and that sort of thing. And to go in there and just see the history and how it's all changing up. And, you know, it's great to see. And I honestly, I go in there and I go straight to my dad's race cars and Uncle Bobby's race cars and Mark Donahue, his race car is a favorite of mine and just, you know, absorbing the history of this place is overwhelming, really.
1: Is there a driver from back in the day? And obviously, when you're following your dad's footsteps and your uncle's footsteps, you've got that family tie. They're going to look out for you. They want to race. They want to beat you on the track. But they're going to look out for you. Who are the other drivers back in the day that served a mentorship role to you?
25: Oh gosh, AJ Foyt, Mario Andretti, Gordon Johncock helped me an awful lot. Uncle Bobby, although he was retired and I never got to race against him, he helped me an awful lot. He mentored me. And then, of course, there's my dad who sure. mentored me the most.
1: Do you have any appearances where people can come meet you and say hi and you know, interact with you between now and race day?
25: Yes, as a matter of fact. We will be at the Memorabilia Show. The Embassy Suites in Plainfield. I'll be out there Thursday from, I believe, 3 o'clock to 4:30.
1: Okay. So go check out Little Al Thursday from 3 to 4.
25: Yep, and then we've got the normal responsibilities, the old timers dinner, the Hall of Fame dinner. Tonight we're going to be going to the motion picture of Bobby Rahal, an American racer. They're previewing that, so we'll be out of there. So yeah, it's just kind of like your normal activities.
1: Now, without letting the cat out of the bag, you don't have to have an excuse to have Little Al on the show the week of the race. But I will go as far as saying this: he and I are working on a project together. There is a chance you hear the two of us on a seemingly more regular basis. I certainly hope so. So again, I don't want to give too much away, but I am going to kind of put you in the analyst chair. Tell me your thoughts about this race. Obviously, limited practice yesterday. First incident of the month yesterday. I think we all feel pretty confident about hopefully Alexander Rossi being able to take his starting spot and run come Sunday afternoon. Any overarching thoughts you've got about this field and this race heading into it?
25: You know, I've been thinking about it, Greg, there's my favorites. There's my heart that of drivers. The first one is Graham Rahal. I hope he gets his first victory. And the reason for that is because Bobby Rahal is such a good friend of mine. And also, you know, he would be a son of a winner to win.
1: Right.
25: And so right now, it's only my dad and I. And I would just be so proud to have Bobby Rahal and Graham Rahal as the second father-son winners. And then, of course, Connor Daly. Connor Daly's looking really good, okay?
1: Yep.
25: I'm not just saying that because he's local. I'm saying that because I was watching him in practice, and his car's really, really good in traffic. And so that's what the 500's all about, is being in traffic these days. I was thinking about it, you know, okay, somebody on the front row is going to win, but you can go 8 rows deep, 9 rows deep, and the winner can come from there, okay? So you just never know about the 500. If you're in it, you can win it. And it's just simply that foot. And proof of it is my father in 1987
1: right.
25: Qualified in the back of the field and came charging through there and won the race. And so, you just never know. It just all depends. The one thing that I truly, truly hope for is that it's a safe race.
1: Of course. When you see a guy like Alex Palou and the run that he is on, what other seasons, drivers, teams, etc. When you see Alex Palou, Al, what comes to your mind?
25: What comes to my mind, honestly, is Michael Andretti won 8 races, and I believe it was 1991.
1: Correct.
25: And just had a fantastic season. I won 8 races in 1994 and just had a dominating season. And so with Alex Palou, you know, it reminds me of those years. It reminds me of my dad in 1970. He won 9 races in a season. And so, you know, there's these seasons that it just seems like no matter what you do, the race car goes faster. And, you know, Alex Palou is on that wave. And so, you know, him being on the pole, like any pole winner, they're the favorites to win the race.
1: You lived this growing up and watching your dad and uncle race. Then for 25 years, not every year, but close to it, you were part of the race. It's now been about 20 years since you were last in the 500. What is race day like for you? What will the experience be like for you watching on Sunday?
25: Watching on Sunday, okay, this always happens to me, okay? When the drivers are in their cars and they sing Back Home Again in Indiana, and then, you know, Roger gets up there and says, gentlemen, start your engines. When those engines fire up and they start to leave the grid, you know, my feeling in myself is, man, I wished I was out there. Man, you know, I really missed that. And then they go around on their parade laps, and then they come around and they get the green flag, and they all go charging into turn one. My thought is, man, I'm glad I'm not out there.
1: I think the next interaction that Al and I get to have is when I introduce the legend laps at about 10:45, like the end of my 5-hour PA shift is when he takes the track in the back of a truck to be celebrated as a 2-time Indy 500 champion. I hope that's on his docket. It'll be on mine coming up on Sunday. Thanks for the time, my friend. I'll see you soon.
25: You got it, Greg. Thanks so much.
1: You got it. Al Unser Jr. And again, I don't let the cat too far out of the bag. He and I are, we got something working. So hopefully more information about that in the very near future.

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1: You really think you have a chance against us, Mr. Cowboy?
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3: 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Jump cutting his way close to the goal line. 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Touchdown. INDY. Jonathan Taylor.
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8: Are you guys ready? Let's get started on a Tuesday. Thank you all for joining us. It is incredibly busy. Do I sound excited? I should be excited. Because last night, we got a good NBA playoff game. Hallelujah, everybody. A good one. And I mean, it was exceptionally good. Now, I'm going to take some credit. But it's not like you have to be James Naismith to know that you were going to get a good basketball matchup out of this. I'm interested to see how quickly Chet from Minnesota, Chet Holmgren, turns into a familiar version to a lot of fans around here. Did he turn into Miles Turner last night? But he turned into Miles Turner last night. It was much more about what he couldn't do against Victor Wembanyama that when all Bill Russell, he was like Chamberlain Russell, Russell Chamberlain. Hey, what about Bill Chamberlain with those numbers last night? And then not without stepping into a 35-foot three-point jump shot. That was pretty amazing. Ah, I'm serious. I'm happy that there's finally a good game. And we talked about that yesterday. We knew at some point you were going to get it, and you were going to get it out west. Now, the Eastern Conference is underway later on tonight with Cleveland and New York. Good luck with that. You know, the one thing I don't really want to talk about, although I'll go ahead and warn you, I'm sure we will talk about it. I am sick and tired, and I always feel this way this time of year. I'm sick and tired of the weather. I mean, I'm sick and tired of hearing about it. Like, everywhere I go, it's, here's what's going to happen, and this could be that. You got to prepare for that. And you know me, I absolutely loathe preparing for stuff like that. Like, there are some things I'll prepare for. You know, I prepare to do this show. I prepare to do other shows. I prepare to do whatever I need to do every day. But preparing for the weather is not high on my list. I just like want to put on some clothes and go rock it. Whether it's Carb Day or the All Request Saturday night in lot number 6A, shout out to Tony from IMS, who also gave me a feeler on a parking spot out there a little bit earlier today. Tony with an I, thank you very much. And Paul Vandenberg, I did not know Paul Vandenberg, evidently, according to our guy Rick Jacobs, Paul was a fraternity bro of Rick. He's having a party. We're having a party. How much of this weekend in general, is more about the festivity? And believe me, there's not a damn thing wrong with it. Like, people think you automatically are sliding IndyCar or the 500. We know the level of importance, but how much of it is for you the celebration and whatever capacity you decide to celebrate compared to the racing? This is a time where IndyCar should absolutely take full advantage. These dudes should be on every single waking moment that they can be. Like, I'm going to talk to Felix in a minute. And if he doesn't join us and doesn't call on time, then remember, James, he has to sing Dancing Queen on this show at some point. They should be on every single moment leading up to the race. Because this is the time where everybody comes together, regardless of what is going on, and it celebrates the fact that, you know, these men and women are going to go out there and do what they're going to do for the 110. And it really is. It is so much more entertainment, and it's It's like a reunion for everybody. It's glorious. Like the biggest class reunion of all time. Multi-generational class reunion. So, yeah, it's like all the way in, I'm talking about the weather and people are calling me. And my mom thinks it's 10 a.m. and it's really 6:50. And I go, hey, take it easy on your son. That's 56 and took a handful of melatonin last night. And he's a little bit wobbly this morning. All right. Well, I thought it was 10 a.m. No, it was like 6:50. Come on now. Trying to get ahead of stuff here. Trying to get ahead sleep-wise because there's not going to be any. I don't care. Rain or shine, I am going to be a part of, if not throwing, but soaking up a party in whatever fashion. Yeah, the rest is going to be up to you whether you want to take part, and hopefully you still will. Speaking of which, I know Jake Query is going to join us a little bit later on. Is he with Pato? I think he's with Pato, right?
9: I believe
8: and
9: so,
8: Errol
9: yes.
8: McLaren. Is he going to mention to Pato that I bought his shirts at Goodwill and Nora?
9: He should.
8: There's no doubt. And here's what, I think it is such a relatable and a connector. Two guys that will be at the Kroger, I think, out in Speedway later on today, right? You can go meet them all live, and I know Mission is a part of that, too. That is great. I want to make sure I get everything here, James, accurately. But I do believe that you will be hearing from two dudes, Jake and Pato, or can meet two dudes out there that were both taken out by other drivers this past week.
9: That is true. Yeah.
8: That is very true. Yeah. I mean, Jake on 38th Street and Pato by the spin of Alexander Rossi. So they both drivers were taken out in some capacity last week.
9: So who was driving faster? The guy at the Speedway or the guy that hit Jake?
8: I know what. The guy that hit Jake was not too far off the pace that was set right there. So that is, make sure I'm right about this. That is Speedway out on the west side, correct? On Crawfordsville Road, it is an awesome Kroger location in Speedway right there. Jake will be there. Pato will be there. And Pato will probably be rocking his shirt that I'm going to buy here in the next couple of years at Goodwill and Nora. Shout out to Pato. You think Pato cares that I should have worn this. I didn't know this was coming today. I'd have worn that shirt.
9: You should have Jake ask if you can get any more from him.
8: No, I'm assuming it is his since his name is like etched in the collar. I don't think they just etch your name in the collar for nothing.
9: You should have given the shirt to Jake and have him get a signature for it.
8: This is beautiful. Jake and Pato and Fun. So go out and join them in Speedway at Kroger. And I can tell you, by the way, and go out too, if you're a big fan of cottage cheese. I know this is a Mission event, but if you're a big fan of cottage cheese, yeah, go out and go to the dairy section and see if they've got you in a good culture. Because the good culture comes out there and it lasts literally about 10 minutes and then it's gone. 4 o'clock hour is when those updates start from the Speedway Kroger. I absolutely love this time of year. I do. It is so much fun. We can shake loose a lot of what is going on. Like, I sit here and I'm being critical of, you know, the NBA postseason and the crap water that the East has been. But it is good because as crap water as the East has been, the all more reason to feel good regarding the Pacers getting back into action and shaking loose of the gap season and supplying you with a 2-year window of, I mean, incredibly high level expectations. And speaking of setting the pace, is not like in the Eastern Conference, they'd be too far off the pace. I know Wembanyama is the future, and OKC is stacked for the future with a 2-time MVP with more than a handful of players that can get it done. But you just never know. You never know. You never knew that you're going to feel the way that you did about the Pacer team last year. And when it comes down to it, had Halliburton not been compromised, then the championship goes, I think we all believe that firmly, a different direction. And then we really have a story. But yeah, Wembanyama, youngest player in NBA history with 40 plus and 20 plus. That's 40 plus points and 20 plus rebounds in a playoff game. I will tell you this. Maybe the genius in OKC, maybe that's what happens when you're guarded by guys that are 6'5". Because you do have bigger dudes. Now you have Chet Holmgren, Miles Turner. Because that's exactly, by the way, who he's going to transition into right here, Miles Turner Jr. And you have Hartenstein. So, yeah, you know, the genius, the squinter, if you're going to lay somebody on him like Caruso or Williams, then you're probably going to get what you pay for right here. And Wembanyama was good. I'll tell you somebody else that was really good. The rookie Dylan Harper was extremely good. I know everybody's going to get that lost in the shuffle, but he was fantastic. And really, in all portions of the game throughout, and especially late in that close, incredibly impressive was Harper. And don't get me wrong, the Spurs are locked with Wembanyama. And OKC is going to come back. They'll win game number two, and then they'll get a game in San Antonio as well. This thing will probably end up going 7. If there's one thing that gets tired of watching, and certainly Pacer fans got sick and tired of watching it a year ago, I understand when you're hunting for contact, when you're searching for fouls. And the two-time MVP does just that. And I've often said that if he played for the Pacers, we would love it. It's a smart move. It's a savvy move. It's just a smart basketball move, and it is a smart basketball move. The one thing that drives me nuts more than anything else, we got to go back and count last night, and I don't know who can do that. I just know that it's sure as hell not going to be me. We have to go back and count last night how many times Shai Gilgeous-Alexander falls to the floor. It is at the very least every other time. It's one thing pump faking and getting somebody in the air and then jumping in, but the falling on the floor every single time is tired. Now, if he played here, we'd celebrate it. It's just like right now, drawing a foul and spreading your legs. We loathe that now, the whole foul betting thing, but we embraced it back in the 90s with Reggie Miller. We just did, 90s and 2000. Just a savvy move, a smart basketball play right there. Get somebody that has closed out too hard, not a controlled closeout, you take advantage of that. Now, we thought it was smart. This other stuff, while being incredibly smart and then pays dividends, the falling down part, every single time, has to drive you nuts. Or it should drive you nuts. NBA Western Conference Finals and Victor Wembanyama, 40-plus and 20-plus in his first playoff game. I love when he was asked after the game. I don't know who the hell asked him this question, but it was something like, hey, did you think you had this in you? And his response was, well, you know, this is my first time doing this. I have no idea. That was a pretty good retort. I have no idea. It's my first time being here. But it was impressive, and it was fun. And I also got a game 7 last night. I'll be honest with you. My kid loves Montreal. I have two dudes that I like that are from Indy within the Buffalo Sabres organization. And I can understand the pain that the fans in Buffalo, New York might show, because they've had so many years with the Bills, and then years in the past with the Sabres, and then last night went down in a Game 7 at home in a similar painful position. It was brutal, to say the least. On the Andy Moore Automotive Group hotline, let's getting on here. He is a new father, the pride of Sweden. And he's going to roll off in row number 2, Meyer-Shank Racing, and probably has a lot to talk about regarding the whole qualifying effort, especially late on Sunday. Felix Rosenquist joins us on the Andy Moore Automotive Group Hotline. Hey, Felix, thank you for joining the show today. How are you?
10: I'm good. Thanks for having me.
8: I'm going to tell you what. I was watching on Sunday, and they made a lot with these changes in qualifying for the better without bumping, and it made it compelling. For you, did you have a feel how it was going to go, considering the moment you went out and those weather conditions that were changing basically every 30 seconds or so?
10: I think we had a pretty good idea. We have pretty advanced, you know, instruments these days to monitor the weather and stuff. But it was definitely a packed day. You know, the fact that we missed Saturday and got it all in on Sunday was definitely great for us and the fans. But it was a long day. It was a long day in the office, and you know, those runs feel like a lot more than four laps. It feels, you know, when you're fighting the car, it feels like 400 laps sometimes. You just want it to be over with. But it was a great day for us. We fell a little short in the fast six, but we were, you know, fastest until that point. So we're definitely proud of the effort. Not sure exactly what happened in the fast six, but yeah, glad we got it in, and glad everyone loved the show.
8: Did you dig the format yourself? Did you like it?
10: I thought it was cool. I kind of missed the bumping part of it, yeah, to be honest. I think that's a tradition, but it was nice that everything happened in one day, you know. I'm not sure. I haven't watched it from TV yet, but I've heard very good things. A lot of people told me that it was like a better format, so I think whatever fans like, I'm all for it. But I think the bumping part of it is a cool thing. It's a tradition, and it makes it, you know, it's not fun when you're the one of the few that are on the risk of getting bumped, but I think it makes for a good show as well. So
8: Felix Rosenquist joins us. He's in row number two, starting out, coming up in the 110, the greatest spectacle in racing. He's on the Andy Mohr Automotive Group hotline. You know, the thing I gathered, and I don't know if you took anything away from this, especially for the future, but do you think they can do all this in one day? Do they need to spread it out over two, or do you like it when it's all the way that we had it this past Sunday because of the weather, all in one day?
10: I think you probably need it to be 2 days. I think the fact that we got it in one day was just because we had to, right? Like, yeah, with the weather being our enemy on Saturday, you just had to do it. But I think it should be like a weekend thing. I think it's the greatest qualifying event in motorsports, and I think it deserves a whole weekend. And at least having the wiggle room, you know, if something happens, you can kind of push it to the next day, as we did. So, I still think we should have it as it's always been.
8: Felix Rosenquist joins us. You've been in America long enough to know, and you've probably heard this saying before, this cliche sports-wise before, is that, you know, things you can't control, you got to push through and you got to play through it. Or in your case, you know, you got to focus and drive through it, I guess. And, you know, that's a common saying with things that are out of your control, to make sure you stay focused and not, you know, kind of get all wobbly, all upset about something you can't control. But the weather, as you mentioned, you know, absolutely everything that's going on, everything is coming. Does it make it difficult to stay focused on the things and not get angry about that thing you can't control in the weather? Because I'm sorry, being out there in that moment, I would have to think that would be virtually impossible not to say, well, I'm going to be hosed going out here right now because of the weather conditions. Is that something you can compartmentalize and focus in on and take a little bit away? Or is that a factor in what you're doing in trying to qualify in the weather conditions that you found on Sunday afternoon at IMS?
10: Well, I think it's something with experience that you learn to handle a little better. Because you've been in different and difficult conditions before. And to be honest with you, like, you know, we all felt how gusty it was. And it definitely has an impact on the cars, but it has less of an impact than you might think. Like, the general wind direction is what really changes from corner to corner. So if it's blowing, let's say, a northerly wind, you will have, you know, understeer going into three and oversteer into one, and you kind of have to change your tools a little bit over your run. But yeah, you'd be surprised how much we can kind of know what it's going to be like with gearing and driving style and changes in the car. You just kind of do what you do. And as you say, you can't control it, right? So there's no reason to really get wound up. I think earlier in my career, I got more, you know, I got nervous by watching. I was just staring at that wind sock all day. I'm like, oh my God, this might be sketchy, you know. And then when you do your run, you realize that it normally goes to plan. But we also had, you know, yesterday and during practice, we had three cars crash in turn two. And I think that was a direct result of a wind gust, because you could see Alexander Rossi's onboard. It's just, you know, if your car is already loose and that wind gust is added on into the equation, then that could be enough for you to have a big crash. So, yeah, it's tricky, but we, you know, it's kind of like a sailboat, I guess, like you, or a spaceship. Like you try to have the margin to deal with it as well. That's part of it. Like you can get away with it with a gnarly run once, but maybe you don't get away with it three times or 10 times. So you always keep these things in mind when you go out there.
8: I love the fact you reference that as being wound up. Yes. I don't know how you would unwind from that too, because you know you got the ride, you know how the equipment and the personnel around you that has given you the fastest, certainly if not that, one of the elite level fastest vehicles out there, and then all of a sudden things don't go your direction. While out of your control, it would still lead me to be a little bit wound up, just like you said.
10: For sure. And it's as you say, it's kind of about trusting the people around you. And I get super annoying as a driver on days like this. Like I'll ask my engineer for the wind conditions and the track temperature and the ambient temperature like every 5 minutes, and he's very patient. He's like, yeah, we've got 86, the track temperature is 108, the wind direction is 220 degrees, whatever. Like it's just a constant, because I want to be part of that. I want to know what difference it makes, and I want to be, you know, involved in that whole discussion. I think some drivers probably just trust, you know, without asking, you just go out and do it. So everyone approaches it differently. But I think another aspect that is tough as a driver is when, like on Saturday, when you're waiting, you know, it starts to rain and you don't know if they're going to cancel it. You have that adrenaline built up, but then everyone starts talking about, am I cancel it? Am I not cancel it? And you start kind of losing that adrenaline that takes you through the run. So that's also a very tricky situation where you think it's canceled, and then all of a sudden they're like, hey, I have to go in the car in 20 minutes and do a run. But that's something we face as IndyCar drivers a lot of time, and experience helps you to get those times as well.
8: It's Felix Rosenquist joining us again, row number two. How much confidence do you have in your ride and your team right now? And Felix, how would that compare to the level of confidence you've had with rides and teams in the past at the Indy 500?
10: It's definitely up there amongst the best cars I've had here. Certainly qualifying was, you know, a different level for us, especially those first two runs. But even in the race, to be honest, we've been looking, I think, amongst the strongest cars out there through the month. It's kind of hard to know. Like, it's something you can't really monitor in terms of lap times. Like, you almost have to look on track who looks strong in traffic, who's able to follow close. And I think we've been up there, but it's also been a lot of other really strong cars. So if I had this package 3 years ago, I would be like, oh, we're going to win it. But unfortunately, everyone else is getting better and they're learning the same things as we do. So again, like monitoring the weather, making sure that the last changes you do in your car going into the race, that's going to be huge and probably more important than ever. But we do, like MyShank Racing, I think our program is stronger than ever. Our pit stops have been really good this year. So I think we have all the tools. You know, we have the starting position to go out there and do something special. But, you know, we're just kind of trying to keep our head straight and, you know, one lap at a time, or one stint at a time, at least.
8: Look at that. That's maturation. And Felix Rosenquist, kind enough to join us on the Andy Moore Automotive Group Hotline. You know, it's interesting. Week before last, I should say. So Morgan Wallen had back-to-back shows here. And of course, you're wheeling around in that vehicle. And I thought in night number one, because you were already here for the month of May, that maybe he's got a tradition where somebody walks out with him before the concert. I'm not really privy to his music. I don't know it too much. I don't know how much you know it or if you've even met the guy. But was that ever talked about when he was in Indy? Because it seemed like that it was a can't miss you running out for him to prep for that show as what is tradition in night number one. Was that ever talked about?
10: It actually wasn't. A lot of people asked me about it. A lot of fans came out. It's like, are you going to walk out with Morgan? And to be honest, we had our first baby on that very Monday during the GP weekend.
8: And, yeah.
10: So I think it was just like, you know, I hadn't really been home much with my wife and our baby, and that was basically the priority at the time. But yeah, it's like he's extremely popular. There's a lot of people have been talking to me on the track, and they love his music, and they've been, you know, asking if he's going to show up to the track, which unfortunately he won't. But I can definitely tell that he's one of the most popular artists we've been having the pleasure to work with SiriusXM on our car.
8: No, it's that is cool as hell, by the way, too. I don't know where he might be on any charts in Sweden, but he here is, you know, back-to-back shows at Lucas Oil Stadium was a pretty big deal, too. I don't know too much about him other than that people like him a great deal, and it's cool that is a part of your livery. And Felix, it's also cool in closing, you being a father. You got so many things going on right now. How do you remain focused? Because, you know, that's a big deal as well. The biggest deal as well. How do you maintain your focus?
10: I mean, it's the way I see it is, you know, you kind of have to be full on father when you're at home, and then a full on race car driver when you're a track. And that was our whole plan. Like, it's hard to plan this, right? But she came a little early. We had to do a C-section, so, which actually made me have to do a lot more than I thought the first couple of days, because my wife was just in a hospital bed, you know, couldn't really do much. So I had to, you know, all the diapers and all that kind of stuff. It was cool, man. It's a life-changing thing. And like, those 4 days will forever, I think, be the best of my life, just seeing that all happen. But I was also pleased with how it, you know, getting back to the track already on Friday that week, I just felt like a different level of focus, to be honest. You know, stepping away from, you know, being with her, with my two girls, and then coming back to the track, I just feel like I had, you know, yeah. The speed was definitely not gone, and a lot of people say that, like, oh, when you become a dad or yeah, a mother, you lose 3/10 or whatever, and I would say it's probably the opposite. I mean, Alex Palou became a dad a few years ago, and he's been doing pretty well since. It seems like it's the thing to do.
8: Yeah, it's interesting here in closing, Felix, is when you become a father, you know, you had the focus and the motivation going, and that even adds to it now. You have even more motivation to do what you do at the highest of levels because of that. And maybe that's a motivation that you didn't really know you had or had the capability of until she appears and she's yours. Okay. And that is so incredibly cool. It's really tough to come up with the words to explain.

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1: We've had him on before. We've had him on live before when we were out at Pagoda Plaza. One of these days, he's going to be in a booth. Guarantee you that. Now, he's got a lot of things to work out before then, a lot of things to chase, championships to chase. But one of these days, in a booth. Felix Rosenquist on the Andy Moore Automotive Group hotline. Got more to come for you. Christian Rasmussen is going to join us from ECR, Ed's team. Coming up at the top of the hour, we're going to be able to work Dustin in at the 5 o'clock hour too. Dustin Dupierak of the Star, a little Pacer stuff. And I did want to bring him on board, considering what Chad Buchanan talked with me about. And he kind of re-racked that in his story a little bit earlier today on the Indy Star about moving forward and going into even more of a luxury tax situation. And the response from a lot of people was, hey, we've been down this path before and they're not going to do it. But if Dustin believes that circumstances are different, and if those circumstances are magnified because of what took place a week ago Sunday in Chicago, Dustin coming up in the 5 o'clock hour. We have tickets to give away, the Indy 11 tickets, I believe, coming up this weekend. And coming up in October, it was just announced yesterday, Billy Corgan and Smashing Pumpkins. It is a nationwide tour that will stop in Indy at Gainbridge Fieldhouse coming up in October. And it is to celebrate the album, I believe, 30 years of Melancholy and the Infinite Sadness. Smashing Pumpkins tickets coming up here a little bit later on. 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
0: 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Eastern Conference Finals, game one later on tonight. Hey, tomorrow, the Fever in Portland. I'm going to be at the Pivot Balcony Bar inside Hyatt Place. And here's yet another reason to join us coming up tomorrow. Hirsch Lamontes will be there with us. And you met Alex Lamontes with me on Friday, if you remember, in Speedway. And we had talked about this event. What is going to be great about this is we're going to have a pair of tickets for you to a future Fever game. We're talking center court tickets to the August matchup against the New York Liberty. How about this? Courtesy of Hirsch and Lamontes. And I believe Alex is going to join us again coming up tomorrow. But we have center court tickets for a future Fever game, but you got to be there. You got to be there with me. That is coming up tomorrow. And it's one of our favorite places. I mean, really, rain, wet, cold, it's always one of our favorite places. The Balcony Bar, it is called Pivot. It is inside Hyatt Place. That is coming up tomorrow. So even more reason to outline that and just make sure that you join us tomorrow, because I want to see somebody we know that listens every day win these tickets. Outstanding. I will also tell you that on Thursday, one of the reasons why G decided to give me the 6:45 wake-up call, besides the fact she thought it was 10 a.m., was I've got to take her to the doctor. A shout-out to one of the great doctors in the state of Indiana, John Surdam, who got her in. She got something going on, James, with her ankle that is not good, not good at all. And it's a surgically repaired ankle. And when she's talking about falling down and wobbling, I go, hey. So Todd Meyer, who also deserves a great deal of credit, because I'm sure he loves having to cobble this together to last minute. On Thursday, Chris Hagan is going to be in here. I don't know how long, from 3 until 5. I got to go down to Bloomington and take her to the doctor, and then I'm going to haul ass back as quickly as possible and either meet up with Hagan out at IMS, where he's going to be doing this show, starting this show live, or I will come in studio here, one of the two.

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1: 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Evan Sherrill rejoins us now of Cluster Truck Burger Bash. We had Kevin Lee on yesterday talking about that. That's coming up, too.
2: Yes, sir. Burger Bash on Thursday this week, actually, out at the U.S. Auto Club garage by the Speedway. So I heard you might be out maybe at the Speedway on Thursday.
1: Yeah, that's it. Looks like I may be out there now, thanks to like ankles and stuff.
2: Yeah,
1: 80-year-old ankles, shout out. Yeah.
2: Maybe you'll have to come join us afterwards. So,
1: that sounds like a hell of a time. So you've got everything out there that you normally do burger-wise, right?
2: Oh, yeah. So 5:30 to 8 p.m., we'll be delivering the whole menu, but we'll also have the burgers available out there. So it should be a good time.
1: Man, so how popular are things going with the burgers? I know you got the Bowen, you got the Connor Daly. Connor Daly's having one hell of a May so far, too.
2: He is, yeah. It's exciting to watch, row three, so that's awesome. I'll be rooting for number 23 car on Sunday. So, the Connor Daly burger, Kevin Bowen burger, Nate Spangl burger, all doing really well. 20% of the sales from those is donated to the Simon Cancer Center. So, we're actually doing better than last year at this point, which is awesome. More donated to the Simon Cancer Center.
1: The Spangl guy's a wrestling coach.
2: He is.
1: Is he really?
2: Yeah. He is.
1: That Brebeuf?
2: Yeah. I think it's Brebeuf. Yeah. I think that's right.
1: Is he a former wrestler? That means he wasn't good at basketball at all. you can be like in football and wrestling, but I don't know if I've ever seen anybody good at wrestling that was also good at basketball.
2: I think that's fair. Different builds,
1: yeah,
2: right,
1: correct.
2: For wrestling and basketball. But, great dude. Peanut butter on the burger, and it's phenomenal. James has had it for the last, 3 weeks, which I love.
1: Is he going to be at the Burger Bash, too?
2: I think he will be out at the Burger Bash with us.
1: Spangl. He has built himself a little following going on social media.
2: Yeah.
1: Good for him.
2: He is, I think for the last 2 or 3 years, he'd been the first person out at the IMS, lined up for the infield. Last year, we gave away Southwest wraps at his tailgate. This year, he's partnered with our partner, Fisher Farms, to give out Fisher Farms burgers at his tailgate. So,
1: Is that where you get your meat, your protein?
2: Yeah, we our protein. Yeah,
1: everybody's got to say protein now. You can't say meat anymore. You got to say protein.
2: So our mug burger and then all of the Burger Bash burgers, the beef for that is the Fisher Farms meat. So
1: it's quality material, right?
2: Yeah,
1: there,
2: it's
1: buddy.
2: Good stuff. It's good stuff.
1: Let me tell you. So you got that coming up on Thursday, correct?
2: Correct. Yep. Thursday, and the Burger Bash burgers will be on the menu through the end of May. So, if you can't get it this week, you can still have the opportunity next week.
1: And let's remind folks while you're in studio, because who knows what happens next week as well. Hopefully you're going to be back, but who knows what happens. What goes on after the 500 with Cluster Truck? Because we want to make sure you don't go out of sight, out of mind.
2: Oh, yeah. Right. So we'll have the Burger Bash burgers, like I said, through the 31st. And then on June 1st, we're launching one of our most popular items back again for the summer, the Southwest Wrap.
1: I thought you were going to say the fried bologna sandwich.
2: No, we can't do that anymore because, just a salmon guy now. So
1: I can't do that. There's a lot more calories than that, let me tell you.
2: I don't even want to tempt you by putting it on the menu.
1: I will say this. Fried bologna hits home to a lot of people. I don't know. You may have to be a member of Generation X because I don't know. The younger you go, there probably wasn't much fried bologna going on.
2: Yeah, I never had fried bologna, but I know my dad probably would really like that sandwich.
1: Wait, was there something family cooked up when you were little that your parents did that you think is transferable, that may be a little bit awkward, a little bit odd, but transferable to what you do? Because I thought about this the other day. My grandma used to make salmon patties, which is a little bit of salmon from the can mixed with breading. And I always thought it was gross as hell, but everybody else, oh, this is great, salmon patties, let's have it. And I'm a big fan of salmon, just never the salmon patties that were made back in the day. Changing palate, maybe.
2: Yeah, I don't. Salmon patties, not

0: not my thing, I don't think, but I can't think of anything in my family. My grandma makes a mean chicken and noodles, but
1: yeah.
0: You know, I know there's some restaurants around that
1: like beef Manhattan kind of stuff.
0: Yeah, okay, yeah.
1: Turkey Manhattan probably works. It's just stuff like that, I guess.
0: A few years ago, we did have a Turkey Manhattan on the menu for Thanksgiving time. That one hasn't come back, though.
1: Oh, really?
0: No, it hasn't.
1: Well, listen, what you guys do, and you're savvy, you put the buns separately. With the Manhattan, the bread's got to go in there. By the time the bread gets to where it's going here, mm-hmm. It's a Manhattan, it's probably something.
0: Yeah. I think it's sold.
1: Wet bread's not great.
0: No, does not withstand any liquid.
1: We used to throw wet bread at a dude named Randall Embry in high school, and he'd throw up. You ever get, you dip bread, you like crumple it up and dip it in water, and you throw it, and upon impact, it would just explode all over somebody. And it used to make, wet bread made him sick. Shout out.
0: Man.
1: Randall went to MIT, too. He was pretty bright, but yeah, pretty funny. All right, one more time. Cluster Truck on all the locations and the burgers and the Burger Bash.
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1: That was well done, man. Thank you for everything.
0: Yep, thank you guys. Appreciate you.
1: Evan Sherrill, Cluster Truck in studio. Christian Rasmussen will join us from ECR, top of the hour. Dustin Dupurak, 5 o'clock hour. I've got tickets. Indy 11, Smashing Pumpkins for their show, Melancholy and the Infinite Sadness, the celebration of 30 years of the release of that album. Smashing Pumpkins in October at Gainbridge Fieldhouse. Your chance at those tickets coming up. And a road show tomorrow, and what you can win big time at that road show and why you should be there. 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
12: 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The Fan.
1: All right, James. See if you can guess who just called me. This is awesome, by the way, too. So, I got no caller ID just before I went back on the air. I know Christian's waiting on us right here. The daughter of James Garner, the actor, and a tremendous racing guy, was so incredibly common out at the Indy 500. The late, great James Garner, his daughter Gigi, just called because I think she's going to join the show later on this week. But that was awesome.
15: That's cool.
1: Yeah, I am a tremendous fan of the Rockford Files, by the way, still to this day. That's a shout out to J-Law, who has been communicating with Gigi. And I felt bad because I had to hang up really quick because we got to go back on the air. But Gigi Garner just called, and Gigi's going to join us later on this week. That is the daughter of James Garner, who was so prominent for decades out at IMS for the Indy 500. So prominent in open wheel racing. Just a huge fan of it and was a part of it too, James.
15: Yeah, normally when I see you answering a phone in the middle of the show, I think it's your mom calling.
1: Yeah,
15: so
1: well,
15: that's awesome.
1: Well, she's only called 5 times today, starting at 6:50. So yeah, that's great. But we'll get Gigi on the show later on this week, which I think is awesome. Meantime, on the Andy Moore Automotive Group hotline, he's a part of ECR. And is in the middle of things coming up on Sunday. And we'll see how good that Christian Rasmussen feels about this past weekend and the 110 coming up on Sunday, the 110th running of the Indianapolis 500. Christian joins us now again on the Andy Moore Automotive Group Hotline. Hey, Christian, thank you for the time. How are you?
16: Good, man. How are you?
1: Fantastic. So I'm curious. First off, teammate Alexander Rossi, how are things going from what you know?
16: From what I know, everything is going well. As you all probably know, he went into a surgery yesterday to get things fixed up, but we are confident that he will be back in a car this Friday.
1: Yeah,
16: weather permits.
1: And that was a hard hit right there, without a doubt. And it looked to be wind aided in that spin situation. Is that what went down?
16: Yeah, it looks like it. You know, it's one of those things that, you know, he didn't necessarily do anything wrong in the situation. You know, I've looked over his video and so on and so forth. And sometimes, man, the Speedway just kind of chooses its victims, and you know, stuff like that can happen for the best of us, and it obviously did, you know, with Alex. So, super unfortunate for him, for the whole 20 Java House crew. But that being said, you know, I'm confident that they'll put together a great backup car for him. And he'll be back and ready to go come race day.
1: Christian Rasmussen joins us. Does that affect, or I guess I should ask you, Christian, what type of effect, if at all, does that have on other areas of the race team when something unfortunate, unforeseen like that happens yesterday?
16: Yeah, I mean, everyone is obviously bummed, you know, and they've had a super strong car all month. So you never want to wreck your toy, especially not, you know, when you're on race week. But, you know, that being said, stuff like that happens. It's racing. We all know it. So they'll just have to, you know, get back after it, shake it off, and focus on what's ahead.
1: All right. How's your relationship with the Indianapolis Motor Speedway? I love asking this because it varies. It really does. It really kind of varies from, you know, what experience was most recently. How's your relationship with IMS so far in your young career here?
16: I would say my relationship with the IMS is good. You know, we've had some strong races there. I was the highest finishing rookie in my rookie year, finishing 12th. We finished 6th last year. So it's been good to me so far. We've had a pretty, you know, stress-free month. You know, we've just been dialing in the car, trying to get it better all the time, which I feel like we have been doing, you know. So I feel like we're in a good spot. I feel like we've made good progress throughout the month, and I'm excited to see what's ahead, you know. Mass is kind of on my side, you know, finishing 12th the first year, 6th the second year. So maybe we're in for a big weekend.
1: From Copenhagen, Denmark, and you're from Europe, and I don't know if you're a fan of EDM and Martin Garrix or not. Are you a big Martin Garrix guy at all?
16: I like EDM.
1: Yes. Well, I've been introduced. I'm old, but I've been introduced to that to my son, and Martin Garrix is one. And the reason why I bring that up is there seems to be with IMS a certain rhythm that you get when you're out there, and you want to maintain that rhythm. What is yours out there? What's your feel good as far as knowing what you're doing and feeling positive about what you're driving and the results you feel you're going to have at IMS?
16: I feel like it's very, it comes down to your procedure in a way, you know, like it's especially, you know, coming back for a third year now, I kind of have a better understanding of what I need out of the car and what I want out of the car. So just having, you know, a structured way of working towards that goal, I think is what gives me confidence in what I have and gives me confidence to go out and hopefully race for the win on Sunday.
1: So who's your favorite EDM artist? Do you have one?
16: Probably Fred again is probably my favorite right now.
1: I was the oldest guy. I went to Cincinnati with my son back in February to see Excision. Do you know who Excision is?
16: I am not familiar, no.
1: Yeah, I was by far the oldest person there, by far. And you know, because that's going to be while you're driving and concentrating on different things, the Snake Pit will be active coming up on Sunday, and Zed is somebody that I know very well, and he's going to be headlining that event. I have seen Wooly, and Wooly is a part of that too. So I feel like I'm 56. I'm maybe the most well-versed 56-year-old in EDM imaginable.
16: Man, it sure
1: right
16: sounds
1: here.
16: Like it.
1: Yeah, how about that? I'm trying not to show my age on this too. Speaking of,
16: well, I think you're doing very well.
1: Yeah, speaking of showing his age, a friend of mine is your boss. Ed Carpenter, Ed Carpenter Racing, and he has suggested that in the past, it's okay if you, the driver, if we make fun of him and maybe poke some fun at him. As a boss, how is Ed Carpenter for you? How has he been at ECR?
16: Well, he's been absent for this month, you know. He turns in from team owner Ed, he turns into driver Ed, and he's quite different. I love working with Ed. You know, he was obviously, he gave me my big chance first coming into IndyCar in the first place and has kept believing in me. You know, so I love working with Ed. He's a huge resource, especially around the speedway as well as all the other races that we go to. I love working with him, and it's been a great relationship so far.
1: When he's driver and not so much the owner in the month of May as he is being behind the wheel, does he offer up advice for you guys?
16: Oh, for sure. Yeah, for sure. You know, I think, like I said, you know, he's a huge resource, and whatever I need, whatever questions I have, he's always happy to help me out.
1: Does he offer up criticism at the same time during the month of May when he's a driver?
16: Well, I think that's part of good advice, you know. I think it's telling things like they are, you know. So it depends on the situation, but I can always trust him to give me what he thinks.
1: Christian Rasmussen joins us from ECR on the Andy Mohr Automotive Group hotline. So I was talking to Felix a little bit earlier, and we were going over the weather stuff. And, you know, it's a common sports cliche or saying here in America where you just kind of push through it, and stuff you can't control, you block out and focus on the things you can. But can you ever really truly block out the weather conditions? Because even when it is a glorious day to the fans or to the media or to us in general, it may not be great for you and what you're trying to accomplish at IMS. Can you ever truly block out what the weather situation is when you're out there, you know, trying to find the results you're looking for?
16: Well, at the end of the day, it's the same for all of us, right? We're surrounded at the same place. We all have the same weather. So at the end of the day, like you say, for stuff like that, you don't really have any control over, and you just have to kind of see what it gets you, and hopefully we'll get the race in. You know, I think it's looking better and better from what I've been looking at. So to answer your question straight, no, you can't completely block it out. Obviously, we're watching it and monitoring and to see what happens. But there's not really much you can do about it. So
1: you start, speaking of old guys like me, you start in row 5 with a couple of old guys. Is that good or bad? if you're gonna start with old guys, would you rather start with old guys or young guys around you?
16: It's fine. You know, it's good to know that you have experienced guys around you. You know, I'll have Ed to the very inside of the row, so a little ECR sandwich there. But it's good. It's good to be around experienced guys, so I don't mind that.
1: Yeah, you got Taku in front of you too. That's the former champion. You got a lot, and you know, obviously next to you as well with Elio. You got a lot of incredible experience and some great results surrounding you to start that race on Sunday.
16: Yeah, for sure.
1: So Christian Rasmussen joins us. He's on the Andy Mohr Automotive Group hotline. You say you like your time at IMS so far. How you feeling? Because now you got a little bit of a time window before hopefully you get to see what you got on Friday. We'll see how that goes. But how do you feel about your ride, your equipment, and your personnel going into the 110th running coming up on Sunday?
16: No, I'll say, you know, going into this month of May, I would say the most confident I have ever been in my, well, still relatively short career in IndyCar. We're building on that, but no, very confident. I think we've had a super strong package all month long. Obviously, Alex got to show a little bit more of it in qualifying than both me and Ed, but it's a testament to that the cars really does have the speed. Even though neither me or Ed quite got it done in qualifying. I think we have good cars and in race trim as well. I feel like we're strong. So yeah, I'm very excited to see what we can do.
1: Hey, in terms of confidence that you have where you are right now and the team that you have and the car that you have, where's that considering not just Indy 500s of the past, but races of the past? Is this pretty high level of confidence you have going into Sunday?
16: Oh, for sure. You know, I think looking back on the history of ECR at the Speedway, this is definitely one of their stronger tracks in general. So being a part of that program definitely instills confidence in the whole thing.
1: I've been trying to get my logo on ECR, and I did once upon a time. I got my logo on Ed's car. He put it in a wheel well.
16: Yeah.
1: So that is... There's a wheel. I don't know if it really led him. I think he was still kind of middling there, so I don't know if we ever accomplished doing that again. But the logo was in the wheel. I guess I should just be proud that it was someplace on there.
16: That's so right.
1: That was pretty special.
16: Hey, whenever you can have your name on an Indy car, it's a pretty good day.
1: Well, no doubt, and it's always a good day to be out at IMS. And I tell you, go get them coming up on Sunday, because you're going to have so many people out. It's got to be incredible hitting that first turn when you're gathering speed, when the green flag flies. Is there anything like that moment for whether a young driver like you, or as we talked about, the older veteran driver, is there anything like that experience?
16: Short answer, no, there's not. I think it's the pinnacle of what we get to do as race car drivers is taking that first lap at the Indianapolis Motor Speedway for the 500.
1: It may be the pinnacle of a lot of things, sports. I don't know if there's anything when you go into that first turn, I can't imagine what that feels like, because things have to just all of a sudden things have to shrink, right? And your window shrinks, and it's got to be incredible.
16: Yeah, and especially with 33 cars on track, you know, it definitely narrows in.
1: Yeah. All right, Christian, go get him. Tell Ed that I said hello, and best of luck to you coming up on Sunday. Thanks for joining us today.
16: Will do. Thank you very much for having me.
1: Christian Rasmussen right there of ECR. He is on the Andy Moore Automotive Group hotline. The Splendamobile. Did you know before Splenda ended up with ECR that they were housed here in Indy? Splenda?
15: I did not know.
1: Yeah. Pretty cool. Splenda and Java House. I want to say the Ed's rolling around in SlimFast, which is exactly what he doesn't need. Ed's going to join us coming up on Thursday's show. Ed Carpenter will be on here. Will Power will be in here coming up tomorrow. Yeah, Gigi Garner, the daughter of James Garner. That reminds me, too, and you know, as we recognize the passing almost a month ago now, 3-plus weeks ago, the passing of legend Bob Kevoyan. And as you know, I was a tremendous fan of so many of the Bob and Tom albums. And they had I don't know if this was a Love Brothers song or what, but there was you guys remember the James Garner, Won't You Save Me? I'll See It Outside the Pits. Yeah. James Garner song. God, I love that stuff. They always had so much great material that was focused on IMS. Great stuff. Can't remember. That may have been Shabby Road. I actually have, and I found this the other day, I have Shabby Road on vinyl from the Bob and Tom Show. Shabby Road. But Gigi Garner, get that later on this week. I'm such a big fan of her late father, James Garner. Awesome. All right, is Jake ready? Jake Query is at the Kroger in Speedway with Errol McLaren and Mission. Hey, Jake. I decided to go ahead and position your appearance with Pato this way. Are you ready?
17: Yep, go ahead.
1: Two dudes last week that were taken out by other drivers.
17: That would be, you're exactly correct. That's exactly correct. Actually, no, hold on. So, Yeah, you're right, though. Yeah. Pato was taken out. Roman Grosjean, though, right?
1: Yeah.
17: And then, you know, obviously Rossi. And Rossi, I think, is going to get back in the car. He's going to get a chance to turn. Matter of fact, it'll be interesting when you talk to Ed on Thursday, because I think Rossi's going to get a chance to do some shakedown laps of his backup car on Thursday. And we'll see. But, yeah, it's awesome to be out here on Crawfordsville Road. Pata Award Mission Foods. They got, as always, the race chip-shaped tortilla chips from Mission Foods. Pata Award will be here at 5 o'clock. Huge crowd already here.
1: Great.
17: On Crawfordsville Road at the Kroger Inn Speedway to see Pata Award and get a signature. I also got to tell you, John, if I can name drop this, I'm thrilled about this. James Gardner's daughter, Gigi Gardner, actually, I have no idea how this came about, but she follows me on Twitter, and a couple of years ago when I had to do some narration for the track tours at the Indianapolis Motor Speedway, it mentions James Gardner as one of the dignitaries, and I sent a clip of that to Gigi Gardner, and she was absolutely thrilled to know that her father still lives kind of within that fame realm of Indianapolis Motor Speedway. And I'm like, absolutely. I think he's a guy, when you talk about stars of the epicenter of the Indy 500, he's synonymous with it, right?
1: Yeah, he's right there with Paul Newman.
17: No question, no question. But the star here, Kroger in Speedway, would love to see you on Crawfordsville Road. The Kroger here, Mission Foods, is set up. They are handing out samples. Already a great crowd showed up. I've already seen my guys from Gettysburg, Pennsylvania, and Baltimore that were here a year ago. It's like a family reunion of Pata Award fans and those from Arrow McLaren, and it's awesome, John. This is the kind of stuff I love about Race Week here in Indy.
1: Let me tell you, but before we hit a break, and we'll pump you up throughout the course of the afternoon in your appearance out there, I have such a long memory of the Speedway Shopping Center. A place that is no longer there for you that you remember, in the Speedway Shopping Center. The movie theater is not there anymore, right? You know, I saw License to Drive in that movie theater.
17: Awesome. That's
1: back in 1988.
17: Movie,
1: yes.
17: I would say for me it would be probably, and it just recently closed, much to the dismay of myself and John Oribitz, who went there for the last day of it, but the MCL cafeteria, yeah. Because my great-aunt Dottie lived right around the corner, and we'd come over and we'd go to the MCL. Awesome times, no question.
1: Was it a finish line that was out there back in the day?
17: Correct. That's right. There was a finish line. Yep.
1: I bought a pair of Mitre. Remember that brand name Mitre? Mitre cleats.
17: Man,
1: for a high school season at the finish line.
17: I remember
1: line
17: this.
1: Back in the
17: Did
1: day.
17: They still make Mizuno gloves? Remember, like the whole thing was it had the. Was it which was the baseball glove that had the dimples on the inside to stop the ball from spinning?
1: Mizuno had the gloves. I had a Mizuno. I had a Nakona catcher's mitt and a Mizuno one too. I had two. And then if you remember back when they made the is it the catcher's mitt or the catcher's mitt, right? Catcher's mitt and not glove.
17: Oh, yeah.
1: So
17: yeah.
1: I had a
17: catcher's mitt. Yep.
1: I had a catcher's mitt that had the orange painted on the outside, the target. Remember for the pitcher, the orange target?
17: That's beautiful. Yeah. Okay. What about this? Who was the first baseball glove you had as a kid? When you opened it up and it said endorsed by, who was yours signed by?
1: Mickey Rivers, center fielder of the New York Yankees.
17: Nice. Okay. Nothing wrong with that. Mine was Jim Catfish Hunter. Jim Catfish Hunter. And it even said Catfish. Like he signed his name Catfish. You know what I mean? By the way, John, you'll be happy and shocked to know that Bob Murley has just arrived here.
1: Oh,
17: it's now officially an event in Speedway. Bob is here.
1: Well, then Jake will be back on this show about 9 o'clock later on tonight.
17: That's right. Bunch of comedians. Yeah, that's right.
1: Bunch of comedians on that show in the afternoon. All right. You and Pato and Mission Foods at Kroger on Crawfordsville Road.
17: Always a pleasure. It's one of my highlights of the year. Pato Award will be here at 5 o'clock. Love to see everybody out here. The Kroger with Mission Foods indeed on Crawfordsville Road, John.
1: You got it, Jake. Thank you very much. Jake, we'll be back with you in just a little bit right there. I love that. Shout out. Anybody else remember all those places in the Speedway Shopping Center as I do? That's outstanding. Yeah, I won't say that, Tucker. Thank you. My catcher's mitt had orange. We'll have to ask Tucker Barnhart if he ever wore a catcher's mitt that had the orange target painted on the outside of it. Like, we needed that because the pitches we had at Eastern Green, it couldn't hit the side of a barn. So we needed that big orange circle around the catcher's mitt. That is good stuff. Kroger in Speedway with Pato O'Ward and Jake Query. Do we have weather ready and willing and able to go? I think we've got some storms on the inbound. I want to make sure that you're good. By the way, to the Hensley Legal Group Command Center, it happens higher Hensley, the AAA Membership Lounge via YouTube Live. Remain weather aware the remainder of the afternoon and through the evening. We're going to get you updated right now with Fox 59.
18: Scattered showers and thunderstorms remain in the forecast overnight, with temperatures cooling into the upper 50s. Rain will continue throughout the first half of our Wednesday. Highs will be cooler, only topping out in the mid-60s. I'm Fox 59 meteorologist Kendall Wilson for The Fan.
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1: Johnny Crows will lead the way. as the headliner for Carb Day 2026 coming up on Friday. Counting Crows and Switchfoot. Playing Rain King for a reason. 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
15: Admittedly, the forecast is looking less bad than it was yesterday.
1: Really?
15: At least the one I have.
1: Does it look warmer?
15: Not so much warmer, just less chance of rain.
1: I like it. Let's get better. I saw where, like, all the weather people are coming to my social media accounts right now. Jeremiah Wheatley sent something to Sean Ash of Channel 13. And Sean Ash's retort was, hang tight, it's Tuesday. Let's see how much changes between now and then.
15: I mean, to be fair, it has wildly changed predictions between this time last week and this week.
1: Yesterday morning, I blank you not, I get up and look at it. And I believe that that was 13 and Sean, or at least whomever was doing its forecast, maybe it was Lindsay. It said partly sunny and 75 on Friday. And on Sunday, I was at Paradise Day Watson, and my good friend Jeff Watson said, hey, Carb Day, it is perfect weather. So we have gone from perfect weather on Sunday to craptastic throughout this day, and now wondering whether or not it's going to change again.
15: Just kind of seems like it's anybody's guess what it's going to be like
1: anybody's
15: on Friday.
1: Anybody's guess, by God. Start Friday, according to Sean, looks dry. We'll see how quickly showers return. And see, part of the issue and the reason why I want Friday, just for everything too, but Friday without wetness, 10 until noon, me and Hammer and Nigel doing the, what I like to reference it as, the Trimalcast. And if it rains, our asses will be in the media center, and my ass does not want to be in the media center. Not even with Hammer and Nigel. That defeats the purpose. Yes.
15: From the start of the show, when I looked at the weather for Friday at the start of the show, and it had, I believe, a 61% chance of rain. In that hour and a half since we started the show, it has dropped to 48%.
1: 48%. Does the temperature rise at all?
15: Temperature's still around 61, 62, but well, the chance of rain is dropping, it seems.
1: It could also get a little bit warmer if it would like to. But yeah, rain is the deal, no doubt about that. So it's going to be like two consecutive years where I have to wear pants at the IMS. That is unheard of. Wearing pants. Spurs last night, 122-115. They take game one, best of seven, Western Conference Finals in two overtimes over OKC. Victor Wembanyama, 41-24. That was Chamberlain / Russell-esque stat stuffing last night. But Castle goes for 17 points, 11 assists, and 11 turnovers. What a triple-double. Would you want a triple-double with 11 turnovers? Would you take it? They had a triple-double. I fooled around and got a triple-double with 11 turnovers. I will say this. I think a good gauge of OKC, and believe me, he is a fine supporting piece. But if Alex Caruso gets 31 and was counting on at the end of that game, knocking down shots, if that's an issue, that's an issue. Yeah, Castle goes for 17 and 11 and 11 turnovers. Nice. I will say this, though. That game one has, at least for the time being, saved the NBA postseason, which was crap water. Has saved it. We'll see what the Cavaliers and the Knicks do coming up later on tonight for it. Probably, in my estimation, not a great deal. Corey Elliott wants me to rank the Jackassery. I'm a good Jackassery ranker. So, my son plays travel baseball. Sunday in the championship game, a parent from the Hanover team, along with the outfield fence, screamed, "I got it, I got it, I got it," very loudly, right as our center fielder was going for a pop-up in the last inning. No, you don't do that. That is an incredibly high level of jackassery. Come on, man. You don't do that. Parents, please tell me you don't do that. We may have to get former major leaguer Tucker Barnhart to weigh in, who's listening right now, on that. I think Corey brings up a great point. Youth baseball. Parents in the outfield shouting, I got it, to confuse the young outfielders, the youth outfielders trying to judge and then field a pop-up.
15: That sounds so lame.
1: Seriously, I think you deserved an ass whipping for that.
15: Oh, absolutely.
1: Somebody needs their ass whipped.
15: Absolutely.
1: Now, Corey, you have to tell me, did these parents get their ass whipped? I'm not advocating violence, but I'm not speaking out against it either. Somebody deserves an ass whipping. Yeah, that's stupid. You just have to think about, just in general terms, the person that's doing that is probably incredibly stupid anyway. Whoever the kid is gets hit every at bat the remainder of the game. Oh, you just got to throw the parents out of there. Just get out. Parents, what are we doing? And if we had just a little bit of an idea what we're doing, whatever the idea is, it is the wrong one. I would guess. Thank you, Corey, for sharing that level of jackassery. I think that that is within the 95 to 100% ratio, percentage-wise, of jackassery. JMB, did you hear that they're remaking the 90s classic with Michael Douglas? But the new one stars SGA. I'll say this about Shai Gilgeous-Alexander. If he were on, for example, our team, the team that you root for, if he were on our team, we would love it. It would be savvy. It would be smart. It'd be basketball IQ. Now, because he does it in OKC, and it obviously worked against the Pacers a year ago, we are going to hate it. Now, I dislike it at a different level. When you pump fake and go into somebody, does the foul baiting wear you out? It absolutely does. Here's my issue. My issue is, if your ass falls down every other play, contact or not, you should never, ever get another foul. Never, ever get another count. You get hammered and there's no whistle. The falling down nearly every single time, regardless of the circumstances, just begging for a whistle, begging for a call. That's where I draw the line. You know, the pump faking, you know, the leaning into an out of position defender, or maybe an over-exaggerated closeout. Yeah, all that stuff I can get. But the falling down after almost every single situation on the offensive end is jackassery. And that's where I draw the line. Just wears you out. Just wears you out. That's the problem that I have. It's not even so much trying to, I mean, listen, he is back-to-back MVP, an incredibly talented player. He can still be the MVP and a very talented player without falling down every other time on the offensive end or sliding out of bounds. That is where you take it too far for me. Cavaliers Knicks game one from Madison Square Garden. Oh, yeah, I saw this, and I think I actually sent this back out on social media a little bit earlier today. Where is this? the awful announcing article, because we're in, I guess we're in the realm right now, and a shout out to Corey Elliott, in the realm of jackassery. So I saw this a little bit earlier today. Let me see if I can find it right now. I wasn't really prepared for it, but let's see if I can find it. It's involving, it's something I brought up yesterday, and I hesitate to bring it up because you even more justify it. Now everybody's talking about it, and that further justifies everything. But it is the back and forth, you know, the dialogue, the Jaylen Brown, Stephen A. Smith feud is reaching absurd levels. And simply put, we're the reason why. Me bringing this up is the reason why. And the title of this should be because it's stupid. It is stupid. If I were Jaylen Brown, I don't know if I'd worry two bits about what Stephen A. Smith had to say, because Stephen A. Smith needs you more than you need him. And all you're doing is kind of feeding the beast of, Corey, the jackassery right here. You're feeding that beast. And so am I. The only really way you can rid yourself of the beast and the stupidity is to pay no attention to it. And again, I'm also a part of the issue. I'm a part of the problem right here. But it is stupid. These are grown men, by the way. These are not kids. Grown men. This is every bit as bad as the parents in the outfield yelling, "I got it." Every bit. It's just a different, more visible level of jackassery. It is stupid. Matthew writes this, literally no Pacers fan should be able to complain about SGA. We love 31 here. 31 did it on over-exaggerated closeouts, as I just referenced, Matthew. I'm not justifying it. I'm sure everybody got tired of that, too. And as I mentioned, everybody would embrace SGA if he was a part of this team. You would embrace what he was doing. It was smart. It was savvy. But I don't remember Reggie Miller falling to the ground, falling to the court after every other offensive attempt. It literally is every other one. That's where I draw the line. Hey, I get what you're doing. And it's worked. It's helped. I'm just saying you don't have to fall down every single time. There are, I think, reasonable spots where you can draw the line. And that's where I would draw the line. Thank you, Matthew. All right. Quick break, we'll come back. The Hensley Legal Group Command Center, it happens higher. Hensley, did you know you could join me tomorrow? Pivot, Balcony Bar, right across from Gainbridge Fieldhouse. You got the Fever and Portland tomorrow. And I got into that a little bit yesterday. You get all these clowns out there that are pointing out things that have no bearing on why this team is 2-2 so far. You talk about a clown show, that's a clown show. And you always know what you're dealing with. You know you're dealing with those that have an axe to grind, have an agenda, or are trying to, you know, the whole click thing. I'm trying to get a click. And you know you're going to get a click by mentioning Caitlin Clark. But it has nothing to do with Peacock promos or the offensive philosophy of Stephanie White. It has everything to do. You're 2-2 because you can't guard a chair. You got to be able to guard a chair in whatever basketball you're playing. You have to guard a chair. If you can't guard a chair, that's problematic. That's been their issue. When they learn to guard a chair and then they're better than guarding the chair, that is when the results will be better, because there is not a damn thing wrong with their offense. What has led them to two losses has been entirely their defense. We'll get into more of that coming up tomorrow. The Balcony Bar, it's called Pivot. It is the Hyatt Place. It is across from Gainbridge Fieldhouse. And how you can win center court tickets coming up tomorrow with my friends from Hearst and Lamontis. And Alex will be there. I'll explain. And so should you if you would like to win those. It's coming up tomorrow. Pivot, Balcony Bar, Hyatt Place, right across from Gainbridge Fieldhouse, prior to the Fever and their matchup with Portland. 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
1: Dustin Dupurak, top of the hour. We get a lot of your responses to get to, but we've got a lot going on the west side today. Are from Quarry & Company. friend of the show, Jake Query, joins us with Mission Foods and Pato Award, who's on the inbound from Arrow McLaren, coming up here in the 5 o'clock hour. Jake is staked out at the Kroger on Crawfordsville Road in the Speedway Shopping Center, right next to where there used to be a beauty supply place where my grandmother went in, Jake, and bought the product Lilt to give perms to others in her basement in Speedway. Lilt.
9: Nice.
1: Lilt.
9: Nice. You know, she might have. Maybe she gave my great aunt Dottie a perm before they went to MCL.
1: Let me tell you this. There was no more distinct scent in the world outside of weed.
9: Correct.
1: Than Lilt and your grandmother giving somebody a perm. And it stayed around as long as weed would, too.
9: That's, yes. That's, I could see that. Yes, that's true.

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1: Loaded up. You got to love Mission Foods and the chips that are being handed out. The racing style tortilla chips. That's right there.
2: Jake, you and I often, we get to meet so many people and we call them friends. And we know Bob and we know Dave a great deal. So what will happen first? Will Bob tell Pato what he did wrong yesterday in that situation? Or will Dave tell Pato how much he dislikes open wheel? What happens first?
1: Probably Scoggin with the latter part. I stopped by Scoggin's house today, and he immediately got into a rift about something that happened 32 years ago. So I'll go with Scoggin on this. These are inside esoteric jokes, I realize, but
2: yeah.
1: People can come and be part of all of the inside scoop here at the Kroger and Speedway on Crawfordsville Road. I absolutely love being out here. We've done this. This is the, what, John, fourth or fifth year in a row I've been out here. And it's absolutely awesome. And Pato brings the crowd, baby.
2: Yeah. And, looking at the weather coming up this weekend, you can go over to Kohl's and buy yourself some pants for the weekend, too, which is nice.
1: I know. We're just, as you and I talked about, we ain't talking forecast, right? Till Sunday morning. We'll worry about it then.
2: I will tell you this, though. And I'm talking about Carb Day and Saturday night more than anything, because I think Sunday looks really good compared to everything else. But you mentioned this, and people that don't know who we're talking about right here, but this is all a part of the personalities and those that this place brings together. And that's what makes, this upcoming weekend and the greatest spectacle in racing what it is, because it is more than just racing.
1: It is. There's no doubt. And like I mentioned, I see the same group of people that come each and every year, and talking to people from Pennsylvania and the D.C. area, see them once a year, and they're like, hey, I sit up by you in turn three. And that's what makes, John, not only does that make this event and this weekend great, but it's what, as you mentioned, and we mentioned it a lot, it's what makes what we do for a living great. And we get to meet a lot of great people. And I know that you and I talked about it yesterday, but I let you know this morning, we lost Turnbuckle Bill and one of the all-time greats, just loyalty and friendship through and through. And that's what makes being out here. All the joking and kidding aside, it's fun to be out here with a bunch of people that are just your friends you see once a year. I love everything about it.
2: So Jake Query, who is out at Kroger right now, and Pato Award is coming up here at 5 o'clock with Arrow McLaren and Mission Foods. And you got another one in you coming up after 5, right?
1: I do indeed. I'll let you know how the things go when Pato arrives, which is going to be shortly here. We look forward to it.
2: You got it, buddy. Thanks, Jake.
1: All right, John.
2: It is Jake Query at Kroger in Speedway. And Pato Award. It is a tradition. And Jake brought this up to our friend Turnbuckle Bill. Bill came out to probably 80% of our live shows. And our friend Turnbuckle Bill passed away earlier this morning. Jake had delivered the news to me. In fact, I knew, had a friend of his call in the JMV Takeover the Saturday before last and said things have certainly taken a turn for the worst. A lot of you that have attended live shows in the past know Bill. And Bill was so incredibly unique in his love and his history of all things in Indianapolis, but also very unique in terms of being just a top-notch friend to everybody he met. Everybody that ended up in his path knew that they had a tremendous friend, whether they had known him for years or just admit it. He was an original. And our friend Turnbuckle Bill will be incredibly missed. And an RIP to Bill's family, to his friends, and to anybody out there that had ever come into contact with Bill knows exactly what I'm talking about. A great dude, a great friend.

0: and he will be missed. Turnbuckle Bill. All right, quick break. We'll come back. Dustin Dupurak is going to join us coming up after 5 o'clock right here. And back to Jake out in Speedway at the Kroger with Pato Award coming up after 5. It's 93.5 and 107.5 The Fan.
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0: Number 30 coming up. 317-239-1070. The Indy 11 coming up this weekend, in fact. Indy 11 tickets, number 30 on the text line at 317-239-1070. Dustin Dupurak of the Star in a second. I should mention tomorrow, Hurston Lamontes will be with me. And that is Alex Lamontes will be alongside. I'm assuming, I think they're all going to be down there. And that is prior to, at Gainbridge Fieldhouse, the Fever in Portland. We're going to be at Pivot Balcony Bar inside Hyatt Place. And that is a destination for this show. We love it a great deal. But even further about this, our friends from Hearst and Lamontes will have tickets to give away. They're going to have center court tickets for the August New York Liberty game at Gainbridge Fieldhouse. We will give those away tomorrow, so even more of a motivation to haul ass and be a part of the show tomorrow downtown. Pivot Balcony Bar and Hearst and Lamontes will be there. We're going to let them talk about, obviously, what they do. They just do a great job. But Alex was on the show and gave a full explanation. If you remember this past Friday, he will join us again. Cannot wait. That is tomorrow. Pivot Balcony Bar inside Hyatt Place. Double overtime win for San Antonio, taking game one of the best of seven Western Conference Finals. And obviously, Victor Wembanyama was incredible. Cavaliers and Knicks in the East later on tonight. That tip time is at 8 o'clock. Smashing Pumpkins tickets, Melancholy and the Infinite Sadness in the 30-year anniversary of that album. And Billy Corgan and the Smashing Pumpkins invade Gainbridge Fieldhouse coming up in October. Those tickets are coming up for you, too. And Jake Query and Pato Award out at the Kroger location on Crawfordsville Road with Mission Foods. That is coming up a little bit later on. Meantime, on the Andy Moore Automotive Group hotline, he writes and covers the Pacers for the Indianapolis Star. Dustin Dupurak joins us. Hello, Dustin. How are you?
10: Doing good, JV. How about yourself, man?
0: Outstanding. Thank you very much for joining us. Do you think that the Eastern Conference is even more magnified? The accelerated gap season 19 win Pacers to being championship Eastern Conference elite in one season?
10: Explain the question again. How do you mean? Like, does it make it more impressive than they did it?
0: No. The look of the Eastern Conference right now, the look of the playoffs, you know, and just how bad the one seed looked. Just how crappy the postseason has been, especially in the East. Does that magnify the expectations for the Pacers coming off a 19-win gap season of a year ago?
10: Yes. I mean, I don't think it's been as bad as Pacers fans think it has been. I think there's been some moments, but I mean, obviously you saw Detroit not looking great in game seven. And I think that particularly stands out. I'm interested to see what the East Finals is going to look like. Cleveland and New York was supposed to be the two teams at the beginning. Yeah. They were supposed to meet for this. Obviously it took Cleveland took a pretty circuitous route. The Knicks weren't exactly, you know, blow everybody's doors off dominant through the season, but obviously the Knicks look good in the last series against Philly. They closed out Atlanta pretty well. I'll be interested to see what this looks like, but I think obviously if you're a Pacers fan, you're looking at this and saying, okay, well we should be able to compete with this is a team that made the finals the year before. I think the Knicks look better than they did. I think the Knicks are more of a challenge simply because they have depth now. They use it basically, prior to under Thibodeau. They just didn't play anybody and that played right into the Pacers' hands. It's going to be not quite as, you know, it's not going to go quite like that, basically. I mean, they're not going to have this obvious Achilles heel that the Pacers are just perfectly equipped to attack, going forward next season. You know, if they rely on the bench as much as they have, you know, they'll be able to counter some of the things that the Pacers could do as far as depth was concerned, as far as pressure was concerned. You know, you're not going to see them wilt the same way that you have the last two seasons, in those series. But you definitely look at it and say, well, this is clearly a team, that should be at least an Eastern Conference contender. And it magnifies, I guess, the reason for, you know, Kevin Pritchard and Chad Buchanan, you know, saying, hey, you know, we had to make this deal to get Avicii Zubac because you have to look at this as this is your window. This is your chance. You have a chance to really, you know, win the East and you don't have it if you don't have a center. But if you get it, you do. And you have to jump on that window when you have it. So I think it does in the sense that it makes everybody look at it like, well, you guys should win this. I don't think they're going to walk in and blow everybody's doors off. I think the other teams, that, you know, the Detroits, the Clevelands, and New Yorks will be more competitive than them, more competitive than we're thinking right now. But it does make it look like, okay, this is doable at the very least, and certainly more doable than the West looks right now.
0: Yeah, well, I think the East sucks. And I thought Detroit was a great example of how much that it sucks as the one seed right there because Cade Cunningham's not making anybody better, and he has zero help right now.
11: right there, and that is problematic. And, you know, the Knicks have looked good, but we saw the Hawks wilt, and we saw the Sixers didn't belong there in the first place. It got past Boston, a team we felt belonged there. So I do think that the East is absolutely wide open. I should mention this, by the way, Dustin, before I get back to this particular question. A severe thunderstorm warning, James, for Hamilton and Marion counties right now. That is ongoing, a severe thunderstorm warning. We may have a break-in with those weather updates for you and emergency updates as we move along right here. But I want to remind everybody, as we're on right now, a severe thunderstorm warning in effect for Hamilton and Marion counties here. We shall keep you updated. That's Dustin Dupirak of the Star on the Andy Moore Automotive Group hotline. But I talked to Chad Buchanan, the Pacers GM, last week, and obviously there was a high level of disappointment in not getting a selection and having to surrender that to the Clippers, which I talk about even more kind of magnifies or expedites the situation of winning and getting high level, elite level results sooner rather than later. That's why I ask him, you know, how far do you plan on going? And it kind of felt like his responses to me and a variety of questions I peppered him with about the next 2 years in this particular Pacer window of winning, it seems like that they're going to go about as far as we've ever seen them go to make sure this core group that they trust and they believe in has the best opportunity to hit that elite level status in the next 2 years. Do you agree?
10: Yeah, I mean, the thing is, though, they've already come pretty far. I mean, I think there's not a lot of room for them to go further based on how the CBA works. You know, they're already right at the luxury tax line. I think at the moment they're about $270,000 short of that. And they're about $7.8 million short of the first apron. And so that puts them in a tough spot because the way the free agency works, you know, the only thing that you can do once you're past the cap in terms of adding players in free agency is to use the exceptions, basically the non-taxpayer mid-level and the mid-level, the taxpayer mid-level. And so, and there's a big gap between those two. But they are, I think, willing to, they are, I think, if they had no restrictions, I think they would swing for the fences. And I think they will to some extent. But I think it depends on, you know, maybe they can make a big trade, but they're limited by the fact that if you think these are your seven guys, if they believe in, you know, the starters, Halliburton, Siakam, Nesmith, Nemhard, Zubac, and then Toppin and McConnell, and they're saying, okay, those are your seven guys. Well, those are your seven guys who make $10 million or more. And if you're not going to trade any of those guys, it's hard to make a big swing in trades, and it's hard to make a big swing in free agency where you're already where they are. If they use the non-taxpayer mid-level, they're hard capped at the first apron, which would mean that they can only spend $7.8 million more than they're spending right now. Which isn't a ton. I mean, it means you can take a swing and go get a veteran player, but that's willing to take a modest, very team-friendly contract. But, you know, they're in this position because, you know, they're paying, you know, Halliburton and Siakam just under $50 million each. They're paying Zubac about $20 million. They're paying, you know, Toppin, Nesmith, Nemhard, Turner, McConnell, all somewhere between $10 and $20 million. They got a lot of chips in the middle already. You know, they are, I think, willing to push it further, and I think they would be willing to push it even further if there weren't these restrictions. But ultimately, there's only so much that they can do under – not that you don't say under the cap because they're well over the cap. But under the way the CBA works, there's only so much flexibility for them to add, but I think they want to use as much of that as they can.
11: So you have anything in mind? And I know this is all kind of throwing darts at a dartboard, but anything in mind that you think that they believe in that could help this group that they obviously trust a great deal?
10: Yeah, I think the biggest thing that they need to try to do, and it's just interesting to me what it's going to look like is, I mean, I think they have to get like a bench scorer that replaces Mathurin but fits a little better. You know, you'd like somebody who has, I mean, so you're probably not going to be able to get both somebody who can get to the rim and score like Mathurin and a guy who can shoot better than Mathurin could and a guy who, you know, moves the ball. You know, like they wanted him to. It's hard to imagine all of that in one person for under $10 million. But I think they'd like to get somebody who's a veteran, who's proven they can score the basketball, and who can shoot it. And so, I mean, you're looking at free agents, and that's tough. You know, there's not a lot of great ones off the, you know, on the board, that fit that. But I mean, the Nuggets were able to get Tim Hardaway Jr. on a veteran minimum, last year. And, you know, and he turned into, sixth man, you know, was, I think, third and sixth man of the year. So there's a few other guys. I think Jordan Clarkson is a guy that might fit under that if the Knicks want to walk away from him. You know, Max Strus, if for whatever reason Cleveland doesn't want to keep him. You know, I think, you know, I mean, Chris Middleton would have to take a pretty big pay cut, but he's aging. So, you know, like that's a non-zero possibility. You know, DeAnthony Melton might be a guy if he comes back healthy and if he declines his player option. Ayo Dosunmu, I think, is certainly worth checking out to see if he would leave Minnesota, or Bones Highland to see if he would leave Minnesota. You know, those would be guys you could look at free agency. You know, I mean, you could obviously decide to go swing bigger. I mean, I think everybody got Trey Murphy in their mind, since he was at the Fever game with Tyrese Haliburton this week. I mean, that's going to cost you an Obi Toppin or a TJ McConnell or somebody like that. But I think, you know, the first thing that you want to look at is just you want to get a guy, a perimeter scorer that you can afford. I think that's sort of first thing that you're looking at, first idea that's got to be in your mind if you want to add something.
11: So trading obviously was something Kevin Pritchard mentioned, as far as after the disappointment going back a week ago Sunday in Chicago at the draft lottery. Would they consider this core group that I've mentioned a couple of different times, they trust a great deal to get them to where they want to go, and certainly this two-year window after the disappointment in Chicago, but would they consider trading somebody that is presently on their team, and who might that be outside of maybe those that you just mentioned? Anybody in particular, would they consider that?
10: Yeah, I mean, I think so. I mean, obviously, if you view those seven as untouchable, you know, the next in line is Jairus Walker, and the next in line after that is Ben Shepherd. And those guys both happen to be extension eligible. And, I mean, I don't think, you know, if you're them, you're not sure. If you're the Pacers right now, you're not sure just how much you're willing, to go as far as an extension is concerned. If you're going to sign one of those guys to extension, it's going to be pretty team friendly. You know, and so it's a question of whether or not they would want to do that. And, you know, so you run into the question of, okay, well, would you rather just move them, rather than risk losing them for nothing? Cause you just don't want to extend them to that big of a contract. You know, the issue is particularly with Walker. I mean, he certainly started to come on toward the end of the year, and is one of those things that you, in some level, you can't get enough of in today's NBA, which is, you know, long-armed wing who at least has the physical capacity to play defense. You're just starting to see it. I think starting to see his defensive capacity, starting to see him play with some force. He'd be a hard guy to give up right now because you just started to see him play his way into himself. But it would be convenient financially because, you know, he's $8.5 million. So, I mean, you could potentially get somebody, worthwhile, you know, with a contract like that. But also if you move him now, then you don't have to worry about, you know, deciding whether you're going to extend him. Shepard's a similar situation. You would think Shepard would have to take a particularly team friendly contract if he wanted to extend. But he's a guy that goes for about $5 million. If you can include those two guys together, that's about $13 million in salary. I mean, that's a mid-level player that you could go after. You know, if you're going with those guys and your intention is to stay away from those top seven, you know, that at least, you know, get some salary heft in there. Obviously, you know, if you're swinging really big, you got to throw some draft picks in there on top of that. But that at least makes it possible, to make a deal from somebody that's in that, you know, maybe $13 to $15 million range.
11: What ultimately makes that deal for Zubats worth it? And I guess, let me backpedal. I know winning makes it worth it, but you get a 2-year window to win, or this could look a hell of a lot worse than it even does right now, further down the road. I guess what I'd have to ask here is the style of play with him. Is it going to be beneficial from what we've seen in the past? Are they going to slow this down? Because he's going to have to reach a certain level of results along with this team winning to justify this because of that disappointment going back a week ago Sunday. It seems like that outside of winning, that's going to be a tough hill to climb.
10: Yeah, I mean, I am very interested to see what the style of play is going to look like. I mean, I think because he's so, even he's, you know, just to bottom line, and he is really talented. And you're talking about a guy that's averaged a double-double each of the last 2 years. You know, the speed is going to be interesting because, you know, on one hand, is he a guy that's a rim runner? No. But you know, like what he does is he finishes possessions on the defensive end. You know, like if he ends a possession, you know, they've been one of the worst rebounding teams, in the league throughout this run. Even when they've been good, they've been bad on the glass. You know, I mean, their numbers have not been good. Even their finals team wasn't great on the glass. Their conference finals team wasn't great on the glass. That is an issue that they've had. You know, this changes some things there. And so, you know, there are more possessions that you're stopping after one shot or even two shots. And, you know, like he can whip the ball ahead. He might be not be the guy that's running with you. You know, I mean, like I expect him to try. I expect, you know, I don't think he's going to stay on the other ends of the floor by himself, but you know, he might be able to start some breaks even if he's not necessarily the guy running the break. And certainly he's not going to spread the floor the way that Miles Turner did. But he's going to be able to create a lot of space and gravity just by virtue of being able to screen guys, at an incredibly high level. I mean, you saw just during the course of last season, I mean, guys ran into him. It was like a brick wall. I mean, he literally, there were guys that just, they just stop cold, you know, when they run into him. It's, you know, it's bone rattling stuff. And so there's going to be the ability to create some space for a Halliburton or an Emhart or an Nesmith or somebody like that to shoot the basketball or a Pascal Siakam. And so there are going to be things there that haven't been there. But there are going to be things that have been there that will be missing. And, you know, I think you, there is, I think, an issue where you, you know, look at Zubac, I think is most comfortable offensively, you know, in a post up with his back to the basket, kind of turning on somebody and scoring out of those. Well, so is Pascal Siakam. I mean, Pascal Siakam is more capable, certainly, of being a transition guy, of playing face up, but he does so many things well out of a post up. I mean, when a possession slows down, I mean, he's just really good in terms of what he's able to do, but it's tough to put up in today's NBA multiple guys, who like to post guys up. So what does that look like? You know, I'm very intrigued. I think, you know, Rick Carlisle's kind of mentioned that it is going to be different. But, you know, like there is some, that mad scientist quality to Rick Carlisle, say, okay, what does he draw up? What does Tyrese Halliburton draw up? You're talking about some high level basketball minds. And Siakam's a smart player and Zubac is a smart player. You know, what do they do? What do they cook up here? I mean, I expect it to look different. But I don't know what different is. And I don't know that different necessarily means less successful. And so I think, you know, like you might dial it back and say, you know, they would have been better off keeping Turner. But I can't imagine a scenario where you look at this and say, well, they would have been better off with the status quo with Jay Huff or Micah Potter. And I guess you would go back to Isaiah Jackson as the centers on their team. I don't think you're going to look at this deal halfway through next year and say, man, wish they'd never, you know, switch that. And, you know, you don't know what else could have been on the table, but when you look at who was considered to be available, you know, a Daniel Gafford or somebody like that, I mean, I can't imagine them saying, man, you know, I wish we didn't have Aviciu Zubac, you know, at this point a year from now. There is a lot of pressure on him, but I also think it's just hard to imagine anybody would be able to wear it better than him, you know, given, you know, who the options could have been.
11: What do you expect out of Tyrese Halliburton? And I guess you start with how is he doing moving forward from our conversation right now? And how long do you expect him to come back and certainly be in the neighborhood in which everybody expects?
10: I mean, I think the big question is going to be what's his level of, you know, to what degree can he blow by people? I think he'll be able to shoot the ball. He'll, you know, you'll see the intellect there. He'll be able to, you know, get up and down the floor enough. But, you know, when you're getting into half court and you're setting a ball screen, is he going to be able to just blow by people and get to the rim? To what extent is he going to have that level of explosiveness at the beginning? You know, when is that, you know, when is he going to get that back? And what's that going to look like? I mean, that's going to be, I think, the question, to circle. I mean, obviously, I presume he'll have a lot of opportunities to get back feeling like himself, you know, and over the next 5 months. I mean, obviously the last time I talked to him, he was completely miserable because he was still, you know, still dealing with shingles. It just wasn't going away. And just sounded like it was an awful, state of affairs and period. But I mean, he's had a couple, you know, public, appearances, you know, since then. And it seems like he's doing better. It seems like he's finally, you know, kind of out of the woods with that. So this gives him, you know, again, 5 months, you know, he was already saying that the leg didn't really bother him. But I think he's noted that he doesn't necessarily feel like he's playing defense particularly well. I think he likes that he can control his movements, but it's like, can you get past NBA defenders? I think he'll, even if he can't, I think he'll still be productive. I think he'll still be able to run the offense. You'll still be, you know, they'll still be better off with him than without him. But when you're talking all-star, all-NBA caliber player, you know, the thing I'm going to be looking for is when can he blow by people? You know, how long is that going to take? I mean, I would have to say that if you're a Pacers fan, expect to have to give him grace. Just by virtue, it's going to just take some getting used to. It's going to take a bit to get the explosion back. I mean, if it's there on day one, you know, like, count your blessings. But, you know, expect to have to give him grace in terms of his level of athletic explosion. I mean, I think he's going to feel fine. It sounds like he doesn't feel pain already, but I mean, there's a difference between feeling fine and getting back the same level of explosion that you had, before you had that injury. I think for a lot of guys, that's the piece that takes a while.
11: He is Dustin Dupirak of the Star. He covers the Pacers. He's on the Andy Moore Automotive Group hotline. Had it been anything else other than the number one overall selection, let's just say they would have cashed it in and they would have been able to, you know, maintain a selection in the lottery coming up in June in the NBA draft. What would have been the probability you think they would have dealt that if it was not number one overall?
10: I think it'd have been really hard. It goes back to the thing that's weird is that for as desirable as those picks are in terms of how you calculate, what you can, in terms of how you calculate the trades in terms of matching salary, it doesn't count. Like, it's not like, oh, well, you're going to pay this guy 10 million. So this includes 10 million. Somebody might be perfectly willing to give you a $30 million player for a top five pick. But that's not enough. You've got to match 30 million. So it would have been, I think, pretty hard for even if they would have in theory been willing to deal the pick, and even if somebody else would want it, you know, you still would have, you know, most likely had to match salary. And in that case, you've got to get, you know, like, they would have had to move, oh, you know, somebody like an Obi Toppin or somebody like a TJ McConnell. And so it's a question of, all right, is whatever player that you can get, whatever veteran you can get, is he not only worth more than you think the player you're about to draft is? Is he worth more than him and the salary that you had to include to make this work? And so, you know, like, you'd have to kind of look player by player to say, okay, well, is that guy worth it? Is that guy worth it? Is that guy worth it? Is that guy worth it? You know, I have a hard time to imagine that there's anybody, that somebody would be willing to move, that, you know, that could make it make sense for them. I mean, cause I think, you know, if they like Darren Peterson, you know, then that positionally is like perfect. If you imagine, all right, DeBonta goes off the board first, and it's, you know, if you're two, you're dealing with Peterson, Boozer, Wilson, you know, at three, either Peterson or Boozer is off the board and you're looking at the other one, or four, you're looking at Wilson. I just have a hard time imagine that anybody is worth, you know, like, I have a hard time imagining them being able to put that together salary wise and getting something that's better than those guys. Cause I think any of those three could have made a positive impact at the very least off the bench for them. I mean, I think Darren Peterson perfectly fits what I was talking about earlier about having a two guard, that can score the basketball, can shoot it, can get to the rim. You know, your concerns with him obviously are the cramps and whatnot. But I mean, if he provides kind of a satisfactory answer, if you're satisfied with that creatine discussion and you don't believe that this is going to be a thing going forward in his career, you know, he fits perfectly. And so you don't want to move away from that. I think Boozer is a type of guy, like, he'd be a weird fit, you know, now with Siakam and Zubac, when you have kind of a lot of big guys that kind of play that way. But you could also look at it and say, this is a really good, you know, like, a kind of foundational piece that you can imagine a second window with, that you imagine if Pascal Siakam moves on, then Boozer kind of becomes that guy, in the future. And then Wilson is just such a good athlete and a guy that's really good, a good defender, you know, can score in a lot of ways, you know, can really rebound, you know, just does a lot of things for you. And he could give you a lot of bench energy, and, you know, putting him together with Obi Toppin on your bench looks like a lot of fun. You know, like, getting those two guys to be able to really get up and down the floor. You know, I think in that case, that's not something you want to throw away either. So I think it would have been hard for somebody to give them something, you know, that makes them worthy of winning now, that doesn't cost them too much, you know, just in terms of having to match salary. So I would have thought they would have made the pick. I'm sure they would have taken phone calls. I'm sure they would have listened, if somebody was able to put something together that made sense. But I have a hard time imagining that somebody would have been able to put something together that made sense.
11: Dustin Dupirak at the Star. He's on the Andy Mohr Automotive Group hotline. Dustin, I appreciate that. You have a fantastic weekend with whatever you do, and we'll catch up and see just how active the Pacers are able to be coming up here later on this summer.
10: Thanks as always, man. Appreciate it.
11: Dustin Dupirak of the Stars on the Andy Mohr Automotive Group hotline. Yeah, I should mention, I'll tease this. This is a significant day. James, you had the whole arousal thing already, right, that you created? Now, you don't have to do it right now. It's okay. But get that ready, because today in my history, there was some significant arousal. There is. I'll get to that arousal coming up. But obviously, West Side arousal right now from Query & Company. Jake Query is there, as he is with Errol McLaren and Mission Foods at the Kroger off of Crawfordville Road, again in Speedway. Jake, how are things going?
12: John, I can tell you, well, first off, that's the most seamless transition into me of all time, right? So thank you. I'm watching right now as Pata Award is signing the autographs here at the Speedway Kroger, Crawfordsville Road with Mission Foods. You are correct. Everybody's getting their tortilla chips, getting set for the greatest weekend that does happen here in motorsports, and Pata Award with a huge crowd as always. By the way, we got to say hello, John, to Troy, who came up, said hi, super good dude, graduate 82 of Arlington High School, and he drives a bus for IPS and said, you know what, I am locked in to listening to both you guys from 12 until 6 every single day while I'm driving the bus around, and I had to come over and say hi to you because I love hearing your stories. And I said, I love it. It's what we're talking about.
11: Well done right there, Troy. Yeah. Shout out to you. He was like, my bus driver's name was Rufo.
12: All I know is I was bus number 66. But right now, the guy that is not bus speed but rather fast speed, Pata Award here, Speedway on Crawfordsville Road, and it is all part of Mission Foods as Pato signs the autographs, and the line is brisk, but he is working through. He's taking photos. He's talking to everybody. Awesome dude, Pato Award. So we're having a ton of fun here today, courtesy of Mission Foods.
11: That is well done, Jake. Oh, we got another one, or is this the last one? One more with Jake coming up here, Jake. So sit tight, okay?
12: I will. We have more arousal.
11: You got that right. More arousal coming up with Jake Query. Again, Kroger, Crawfordsville Road with Pato Award and Mission Foods. That should be a great time out there. Yeah, indeed. I was bus 16, and my bus driver's name was Rufo Rollins. Now, we made a transition, went from Rufo to Penny. When Penny Mannion became our bus driver, we ended up getting a bus that finally had a tape deck in it. I had the first song that was ever played on bus 16 back. I'll give you that coming up. But the arousal is in film releases going back 37 years and 49 years, respectively. Major releases on this date that leads to a genuine arousal. We'll do that coming up on the other side, plus Smashing Pumpkins tickets before the end of the show. AAA Membership Lounge via YouTube Live, the Hensley Legal Group Command Center. It happens. Hire Hensley. Stay right there. 93.5 107.5 The Fan.
13: Scattered showers and thunderstorms remain in the forecast overnight, with temperatures cooling into the upper 50s. Rain will continue throughout the first half of our Wednesday. Highs will be cooler, only topping out in the mid-60s. I'm Fox 59 meteorologist Kendall Wilson for The Fan.
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11: All right. Got a couple of big screen moments to embrace today. 37 years ago today, it was Roadhouse. Our good friend Marshall R. Teague, as Jimmy didn't make it out of Roadhouse, as we well know, but still the 1989 film is an absolute can't-miss classic. Happy release day. This date, again, 1989, the classic Roadhouse. Also on this day, and listen, does it get any better than that? It just might. Courtesy of the Hal Needham Classic. Smokey and the Bandit on this date back in 1977. In fact, did you know that Hal Needham, who was a stuntman, had the relationship with Burt Reynolds and went from stuntman to becoming a director and a writer, producer, did a number of films, did Hal Needham. But Hal Needham had Jerry Reed write a theme song for Smokey and the Bandit. So Jerry Reed came up with the iconic theme song, Eastbound and Down. When he played it for Needham, judging by the reaction, Reed thought that the song wasn't good enough and offered to rewrite it. Needham found it unsatisfactory and said, hey, quote, you change one word, one note, and I'll choke you. 49 years ago today, Smokey and the Bandit premiered. I believe that premiere there was in New York City. Outstanding. The classic Smokey and the Bandit, the classic Roadhouse. Each on this date in movie history. Yeah, you're right about this. Half of Needham's best movie. I love Hal Needham stuff. That was great. But two classics and really two films that you're always going to watch no matter the situation, whenever they're on. And that would be it. So you're saying Hal Needham's best movie here, Corbin, is Rad. Rad was a BMX bicycle film. I don't know about that one. Evidently, we had jacket off weather in the Fishers area a little bit earlier. I think that severe thunderstorm warning has expired, right? Has it not, or is it still ongoing? I've not heard. I can't hear the weather warnings that come on in here.
0: It was supposed to have expired. However, I am looking at the light going right now that's telling us we're getting interrupted.
11: We're getting interrupted right now, and that is for your safety when we get interrupted. But severe storms coming through the area right now. At least downtown, there's really not much happening where we are downtown. Yeah, I did see this. Rashee Rice, sentenced to serve 30 days in jail. The Kansas City Chiefs, often in trouble, wide receiver testing positive for grass or marijuana. Violation of the terms is probation for his role in a crash that left multiple people injured in Dallas 2 years ago. So he's going back to jail. Just problematic all the way around for the talented but troubled wide receiver there. I should mention, even though I know a lot of you don't really care about it, and I understand that, that I did watch last night a little overtime hockey. The Canadiens, a 3-2 win as they advanced by virtue of that Game 7 win over the Sabres. 3-2 last night was the Game 7 final. They advanced to the Eastern Conference Finals of the Stanley Cup playoffs against Carolina. I did also want to mention, I felt horrible, and I don't know if anybody was watching it last night at the start of that game. Rob Ray, who was on this show about 3 weeks ago, the stand, now it's pouring down rain downtown, but the former standout of the Buffalo Sabres has been a part of their broadcasting network, either TV or radio, for a number of years. And they have something kind of like hitting the anvil. They hit the drum before Sabres games, and Rob Ray was the one hitting the drum last night. Josh Allen, for example, the Bills quarterback, has also been somebody that has hit that drum. Rob Ray hit the drum last night, unfortunately, for his Sabres. And I feel bad because friend of the show, Matt Godbout, and Jake Vernon also, they both used to work, I believe, with the Pacers and the Colts here in town, are a part of the Sabres organization. And for a sports town like Buffalo, they have been a part over the years of a great deal of heartache. And last night was another layer because they had what looked like a go-ahead goal. That was, it was not, actually, I don't want to say it was a race because the whistle to stop play had blown right before it was tapped in to the net. So a goal that a lot of people felt the whistle came a little bit too early. Now, there are a lot of things, if you were watching that last night, and a lot of it I don't understand either. I mean, one was the contact with the goalie, and that was Buffalo against the Canadiens in the crease. There are a lot of different circumstances you can look at, you know, officiating-wise, that could be scrutinized, but that probably was the biggest moment. And why I lead you to this is that is basically what Buffalo as a sports fan is known for. At a level of what could have been, what might have been, and then ultimately what wasn't. Sports heartbreak. Canadians go on and get an Alex Newhook goal in overtime. That was the difference. And they move on to take on Carolina out west. It's Vegas and their matchup with Colorado. I do feel bad for our friends that are now staked out in Buffalo. Because that indeed was a brutality last night. What might have been and what ultimately was not. Thanks to an official's whistle. And would have probably ended up winning them the game. Caitlin Clark will command the drivers to their cars coming up on Sunday. Caitlin Clark is the grand marshal for this year's Indy 500. At an IMS, Caitlin Clark and the Fever coming up tomorrow. I am going to be at Pivot Balcony Bar. That is coming up tomorrow from 3 until 6 prior to that matchup with Portland at Gainbridge Fieldhouse. Hurst and Lamontes will be there, and Alex will be there with us. We are going to give you a chance to win center court tickets for a future Fever game, and I can tell you this game is on the 11th of August against the New York Liberty. So center court tickets will give away at Pivot Balcony Bar inside Hyatt Place with Hurst and Lamontes coming up tomorrow. And I know for sure, I think everybody's going to be there, but I believe Alex, who was on the show with us on Friday, is also going to be back again, and very happy to talk with him. That is coming up tomorrow. Pivot Balcony Bar. We're inside Hyatt Place with Hurst and Lamontes coming up tomorrow afternoon. And your chance for center court tickets to a future Fever game. That is in August against the New York Liberty. Now join us there for your chance to win coming up tomorrow. Is Jake good to go right now too? Or are we going afterwards? All right. Quick break. We'll come back. Jake Query for a final time in a moment. From the Kroger in Speedway with Pato O'Ward and Mission Foods and our friends from Arrow McLaren. Jake joins us for a final time coming up next. Quick break. We'll come back. The Hensley Legal Group Command Center. It happens. Hire Hensley. Hey, don't go anywhere. We close strong and your chance at Smashing Pumpkins tickets as well. That's coming up before the end of the show. 93.5 and 107.5 The Fan.
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11: Hey, who wants to go see Smashing Pumpkins? I got to see your response right now on the text line, the 317-239-1070. James, number 30. Smashing Pumpkins celebrating 30 years of melancholy and the infinite sadness. That was a great 90s album. October 20th, Gainbridge Fieldhouse. It is Billy Corrigan and the Smashing Pumpkins. So what is it? Melancholy and the infinite sadness. My favorite is Siamese Dream. But the celebration of the songs will be there. Number 30 on the text line, and I want to see this thing motivated. I want to see it active. James, get number 30 to see the Smashing Pumpkins. I was trying to think. Rhinoceros, mayonnaise,

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1: For the response right there, go to work on that. Number 30, James. Meantime, Jake Query's at Kroger on the west side. That's off Crawfordsville Road with Mission Foods, Errol McLaren, and Pato Award. Jake of Query and Company, how are things going?
2: Now, John, here's my question for you. It is going well, by the way. Pato Award, tons of fans taking pictures. We're here at the Kroger, Crawfordsville Road, you just mentioned. Mission Foods handing out the tortilla chips. Yeah. I guess the question for you would be this. Rick Mears, Indy 500 legend Rick Mears, what song from the Smashing Pumpkins would you guess is the favorite of Rick Mears, John?
1: The favorite?
2: I'll tell you.
1: Yeah.
2: It's got to be 1979 because that's when he won this first of four, right?
1: That would be it. I wasn't going to go there, but I was trying to think about where you might be, and I knew it wouldn't be zero.
2: That is correct. No, 1979. And you know what? I have a buddy, Brad Forrestal, that has like a, people have like, they either love the Smashing Pumpkins or they don't do the Smashing Pumpkins,
1: right?
2: It's one of the two, but that'll be an awesome show, no question about it. But been awesome here today, tons of fun, tons of fans. They're still coming into the Kroger here, and Pato Award is accommodating all of them, and so too Mission Foods by handing out the tortilla chips, making sure that everybody has fun. And what's become a tradition here on this, the Tuesday before the Indy 500, John, so we have had a ton of fun here today.
1: So, have you mentioned to Pato that I bought a couple of his shirts from the Goodwill in Nora?
2: Oh, you know what? Let me see if I can sneak around there. I don't want to interrupt him if he's with a fan right now, but I wonder if he knows that. I wonder if he knows that his shirt.
1: It is, like I said, on the tag, his name's on the tag. So my assumption is it was his. I got two of them.
2: He's talking to a fan right now. I'd love to ask him that. It would be a great question.
1: I'll tell you what. We got a little bit of time right here. We got what, James, 3 minutes. We can wait for like 3 minutes if you can. If you can get to him just really quickly, I'd be curious if he or somebody else took his older, more worn Errol McLaren gear.
2: So you're saying a Pato Award shirt at Goodwill, and it has his name on the tag, right?
1: Yeah, two. I have two of them. His name is etched, and it's not just it's etched on the tag.
2: Okay.
1: Yeah.
2: All right. Hold on. He's taking pictures right now. I feel bad. As soon as he's done here, he's supposed to be done at 6. I'll try to do it then.
1: Okay. That's all right, too. That's all right. So, anyway, things went well for you, I'm assuming, too, and rest of the week, what you got here on your show here in the midday and then the rest of the week out at IMS?
2: Tomorrow, obviously. Tomorrow and Thursday in studio and then Carb Day Friday. So we've got a couple of, as we all do, right? Christian Rasmussen, I think he joined you today, is going to join me tomorrow. And then I think I'm going to talk to Buddy Rice just to see if he still wears a flat-rimmed hat. I'm going to do that on Thursday. Friday, Elio is going to join me over there, which will be fun. Look forward to that. So here, I'm going to ask him real quick.
1: Okay.
2: Pato, real quick. A buddy of mine that I do the radio show with bought a shirt of yours at Goodwill with your name etched in it. Did you ever take an Errol McLaren shirt to Goodwill?
3: Oh, I've taken like every year's merch, or not merch, but like all my driver stuff and driver kits that I don't use anymore.
2: It's authentic.
3: Yeah, I give it everything to Goodwill.
2: There you go, John, there you go.
1: Yeah, well, cool. I got two of his shirts, and his name is etched on the tag.
2: That's what he said. He takes it all to Goodwill, so there you go. It's authentic. You had Pato Award's actual shirt. There you go. Clip that. Save it. Okay? You need that for the authenticity, right?
1: Yeah. I thought.
2: When it came to, you went to Goodwill, you weren't even on a mission, but you still ended up with Pato Award authentic clothing from the racetrack that he has worn, and now, courtesy of Mission Foods, you got verification that it's authentic.
1: That is well done.
2: Perfect.
1: Well done. Perfect. So no more investigation necessary. And Jake, again, Speedway Kroger on Crawfordsville Road with Pato Award and Mission Foods. Man, I appreciate you more than you know. It's always fun to have you on like this in the afternoons when you do it leading up to the race. And I can't thank you enough, pal.
2: All right. Appreciate it, John, as always. We'll see you.
1: It's Jake Query right there of Query & Company. And indeed, I have the Pato.

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2: A dirty, stinking honest.
3: I think they exude a lot of maturity, don't you?
4: Yes, very much so.
3: Anthony has obviously been through a lot, injuries and benchings and, you know, obviously wanting to play better and holding himself to a higher standard and then trade requests. So the bottom line is, like we've talked about, he's here and he still has a chance to go out there and compete in the National Football League and compete to be a backup quarterback with Daniel Jones here and the contract that he just received. So he's got a chance to get better. And the Colts have some really good coaches here to try and help him reach his full potential.
4: Right.
3: Shane Steichen and offensive coordinator Jim Bob Cooter and the quarterback's coach here and Cam Turner. But the biggest thing that we take from those comments, he just has the right mindset. And he's going to continue to work. And like we talked about, you know, a handful of weeks ago when he re-immersed himself with the team and reported for OTAs, his trade value coming up in August and September could be way different
4: right.
3: than it is now, because you might see some quarterback injuries coming up in training camp and in preseason games. So I like those comments a great deal because it shows that he's got a good mindset. He understands his situation. He's going to continue to work and develop and try to improve himself for bigger and better opportunities down the line potentially. So his contract is fully guaranteed, like we talked about. He's going to be a free agent for the Colts next March. Let's just exhaust every resource we have into Anthony Richardson and try to get him to the player that we thought he could be when the Colts drafted him, you know, fourth overall just 3 years ago.
4: And I think everybody would agree that whether it's the Colts or all the other 31 teams in the NFL, the reps are so meaningful for him because we know of the lack of reps he got in college.
3: He's only played in 17 games.
4: Yeah, you talk about the multiple things that have happened his first couple years. So
3: yeah.
4: Him being back in the building, taking the reps, learning and being coached, all of that is a good sign for Anthony Richardson, whether that is here or somewhere else. So I'm sure the rest of the league hears those mature comments, and it's everything you want to hear out of Anthony Richardson.
3: That's a wonderful point. That's a comment right there, not just for the Colts, but 31 other teams, you know, in the future, perhaps.
4: Exactly. So that is something we'll continue to watch, especially as OTAs begin up next week, and then as it trickles in as training camp is just a couple months away. Now, one of the things I did want to dive into as well, because we know the Colts schedule has been released, and if you look at the way it starts early on, there are a lot of very talented quarterbacks with great resumes to start, so it puts a lot of emphasis on what I believe the defense and especially that pass rush. We know that the Colts, you know, took the swing with Trey Hendrickson. It did not happen, so it's going to be a little bit more of a by-committee approach led by and highlighted by Leatu Latu, and then hoping for a big leap in year two from Jalen JT Tuimoloau. But you also have DeForest Buckner coming off of a neck injury, so we'll see where that is. But we talked about those proven quarterbacks, and those start with week one, Lamar Jackson with the Ravens. You got week two, it's the Kansas City Chiefs. C.J. Stroud in week three. Then you travel across the pond to take on the Commanders and Jaden Daniels. So you know how those quarterbacks are, whether it comes to navigating the pocket or scrambling. It's going to be a lot of emphasis on getting, you know, a nice pass rush early.
3: Or get the ball out quick like
4: they
3: do.
4: Well, there's that too as well. So what kind of impact do you think we'll see from this Colts pass rush early in the season to kind of indicate what it's going to look like?
3: Well, that's the $64,000 question. I mean, that's the part of the defense that everybody's most interested in, because When the Colts pass rush lines up against the starting offensive line for the Colts and OTAs and training camp, I mean, that's where all the eyeballs are going to go. We're going to be watching to see just how disruptive they can be. Like you said, DeForest Buckner won't be back until training camp. Another serious question or important question is, how dominant can Leatu Latu be in year number three?
4: Right.
3: What's the jump going to look like there? And finally, will the rest of that committee be able to disrupt those, as you said, savvy, experienced quarterbacks that have seen it all, that have been through the ringer in the wars of the NFL?
4: And when you think about that jump for Leatu Latu, I think, as I mentioned at the top, how important is the development of Jalen Tuimoloau next season?

0: reason to give the Colts pass rush a little bit more pop.
1: Yeah, it's vital, and the Colts have already talked about that. I mean, the starting job opposite of Laiatu Latu is wide open, and because of the bodies and the responsibilities the Colts lost this offseason along their defensive line, the door is wide open for Jalen to play a lot more and have a bigger role. I mean, he only played in 23% of the snaps last year, but like I said, he's no longer blocked behind guys like Kwity Paye and Samson Ebukam and Tyquan Lewis. Those are all guys you wouldn't have taken off the field last year for a rookie, and so he's no longer that rookie. So the sky is the limit for Jalen when it comes to what his role could be for next season. But bottom line, the Colts are going to have contributions from their young guys, right? They're going to have four pass rushers next year, a part of their rotation, who are on their rookie contracts.
0: That's right.
1: And all of those guys need to contribute at different levels for next season.
0: Now, here's a loaded question here, Matt. Is the Colts pass rush make it or break it component for the defense for the entire season?
1: Man, that's a good question. I don't know if it's make or break, because the Colts secondary on paper is going to be pretty good.
0: Yep.
1: And that's going to hypothetically help the pass rush when it comes to, you know, shutting down players on the outside, disguising coverages. And I mean, I just go back to last year, Casey. We talked about all the close games the Colts unfortunately came up short in.
0: Right.
1: I mean, how many of those games kind of came down to the lack of disruption at the opposing quarterback? Right. And when you play all of those good quarterbacks early on, that pass rush is going to need to be disruptive. And I mean, it's everybody, right? We didn't mention Arden Key yet. We haven't mentioned Michael Clemens yet. They need to help in the supplementation of the jump of Laiatu Latu in order to become a game wrecker. They just need more game changing moments from their pass rush, right? And it's not just the sacks. It's a hurried throw that leads to a punt, or a quarterback hit that leads to an overthrow and an interception, a sack that turns into a fumble recovery. Just the bottom line is that the pass rush is going to be vital for that Colts early season success based on how the schedule plays out.
0: Yeah, I mean, that schedule, Ravens, Chiefs, Texans, Commanders, and then after that, you know, it's the Steelers in Pittsburgh, and we know the Colts' success or lack of success in the city of Pittsburgh, too. So, yeah.
1: Don't even mention it.
0: That pass rush, you are spot on. That is going to be something our eyes are going to be focused on as we continue through OTAs and into training camp. Now, coming up tomorrow on the Colts Daily Update, we will recap what we hear from the Colts assistants and players coming up tomorrow when we get to talk with some of the coaches, the Colts assistant coaches and some of the players with the offseason program continuing to OTAs phase three starting up next week. But that's going to do it for the Colts Daily Update here. Coming up next is Instant Replay. For Matt Taylor, I'm Casey Vallier. Thanks a lot for joining us here on the Colts Daily Update on 93.5 and 107.5. The Fan.
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2: 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Now, you can see the same thing our investigators are seeing and help identify stations that may be charging unfair prices. So far, we've received more than 160 complaints about potential gas gouging, and we're investigating each one of them. These complaints, combined with our own monitoring, have led us to opening formal investigations into over 10 major retailers and wholesalers. Also, we've made official inquiries on nearly 100 additional retailers about their pricing. These investigations are going to take time. We are only going where the facts lead us and where, like all professional investigations, such facts exist. The moment we take the next step, we'll let you know. We remain committed to holding accountable anyone who exploits Hoosiers during this emergency.
1: To file a complaint, go to indianaconsumer.com.
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14: Man, that will be very busy on Carb Day with far more important things than seeing me drink beer. Although if I had a Busch Light, maybe he would join us for a cheers with that. He is one of the owners of Meyer Shank Racing. He is Michael Shank on this Tuesday morning. Michael, thanks for joining us, man.
15: Love being here. Thanks for having me, guys.
14: How we feeling? Felix Rosenquist, inside of row two. Elio, Marcus Erickson, 14th and 16th. I fairly good would be my amateur eye. What are your thoughts with your three cars?
15: Fairly good. I think more than anything, really disappointed we didn't get the pole for Felix. He had the fastest car on Sunday. I'm convinced of it. But she didn't pole that last run, and is really disappointing for all the effort and all the stuff we do, you know, 7 months ago working on qualifying setup here, you know. But, you know, listening, starting fourth is just fine, and we can go from there. But an exciting day from the rain taking it out on Saturday to kind of how we all ran it Sunday. I thought it was a good day.
16: So, Michael, when you look at what you just laid out with Felix, how quickly do you have to kind of turn the page? You want to obviously be better in that situation or maybe get more out of what you put into that car, but at the same time, not a bad position by any means.
15: Well, if I'm telling you the truth, I mean, like, it was really hard to get over for me and some of the guys, you know, like, it, such an effort goes into making these cars that fast around this place. And and when it doesn't quite go your way, when it seemingly is going your way, it's really, really hard to accept. So we go into investigation mode. We try to figure out what happened. We try to learn for all three cars, and for the future more than anything. It is really a finicky, finicky track in qualifying trim. And then you see wide spreads on team cars, on some of their cars being faster than the others. And it's a bizarre situation out of Speedway that is tricky to explain.
14: The voice of Michael Shank. Again, the three cars there from Meyer Shank Racing, Felix Rosenquist, Elio Castroneves, and Marcus Armstrong. One more kind of on qualifying weekend. I feel like from an owner that has certainly progressed his way through the sport into the full-time entries here. Obviously, circumstances, I think, dictated, but we didn't have bumping this year. How much do you think that needs to be a piece of the 500? How do you view it from full-time to somebody that obviously at some point in IndyCar you weren't a full-time team? How do you kind of sift through all of that when it comes to bump day?
15: I feel a couple of ways about this. Number one, I think it's a tremendous tradition that I don't want to see go away. Now, thankfully, as we go forward and IndyCar have dictated, you know, going forward to run the regular season, you have to be a franchise team. However, to do the Indy 500, you can still be an open team, which I'm grateful for that part of it. And my hope is that we have two or three cars each year that are in the bumping position. I just think it adds a level. Some of the most exciting times I've ever seen are during bubble days and bubble runs, like with the McLaren cars a few years ago and Alonso. And I mean, those were just hair-raising. I went down on the pit lane myself just to feel the energy. I think I did it to punish myself to make sure we're never, ever, ever in that position as a team. But, man, what an exciting thing for TV and for the folks at the track.
14: Again, Michael Shank with us here, Meyer Shank Racing. I was listening to a driver a few weeks back, Michael, say that if you want to do the Indy 500 right, you need about $1.5 million. You think that's an accurate figure?
15: 1.5 to 2. Yeah, that's accurate. And some of the stuff is activation. So whoever is your sponsor, you also have to fund what you're doing for them out of the money. So it can be 1.5 to 2 pretty easily these days. You know, everything's just more money. We have an engine you have to lease. You have a hybrid you have to lease. You have tires you have to lease. And the number one thing you have to do is you have to hire people, and they are expensive. So it adds up pretty quick.
16: Michael, pivoting to Elio Castroneves for a second, the drive for five, you've been around him for years. How much respect do you have for the guy and his craft as he gets up in age but still has this desire to go out there and compete at the highest level?
15: I have all the respect. And everything I muster goes to Elio, respect-wise. I mean, he's really, really a master Jedi at that track. And we focused on getting him qualified better, which we did this year. Not ultimately where we wanted, but we put a lot of effort to get him 10 to 12 grid spots up, and he is. We feel if he's in that position and his car is where he wants it, it'll be on, and he'll get in the top five before the first 100 laps. And I can tell you he was pretty giddy when he got out of the car yesterday.
16: Okay.
14: Again, it'll be the 14th spot there for Elio Castroneves recent years, 22nd, 20th, 20th, 27th, some starting spots, and yet he's moved up in all of those years. So
15: Every one of them.
14: Yep. Right, to Michael's point, certainly a great chance here for the drive for five. I did want to throw one at you, Michael, from a, I don't know, I was thinking back to like when he won in 21. That was, yeah. Was that your first year that you ran two cars at the 500? I was trying to remember this.
15: It is. It was his first race with us.
14: Okay, how did that race. I guess, how did that relationship start? You know, I think almost so many people were like, wait a minute, who is this team that Elio Castroneves is with? And then, you know, you guys win it in just that unbelievable duel that he had with Pelot.
15: Yeah. So we had it. We'd put a program together with AutoNation and a couple of our partners to run a second car for a limited amount of time that year. This was race one. Elio had driven for me in the sports car world back in 2007, I think it was, at Daytona. So I had a relationship with him anyways. And when Jim and I sat down and said, okay, we're going to do the second car now. Who's going to get in it? Who gives us the best shot? And, you know, we saw, you know, Roger had, you know, separated himself from Elio at that time after a tremendous run. And we just thought, we looked at the numbers, and we just thought he was still producing. Certainly for what we need, which was a really solid person at the 500. You know, because all, at the end of the day, that's all that really matters. And by the way, that was the best thing we ever did, Jim Meyer and I.
17: Again, Jim Meyer, of course, Meyer Schenck Racing there. Michael Schenck with us right now as we're chatting here. No cars on the track each of the next 3 days. Michael, I'm curious, as an owner, you're obviously very preoccupied with what your drivers are doing yesterday. When you watch what happened with Alexander Rossi, Pato Ward caught up in it, what were kind of your emotions, and I guess how much thought have you given what those teams are going through here in the last 24 hours?
15: It really sucks. It's really bad. Okay, and I can tell you, I'm on the stand. I look up. I hear the call on the radio about the crash, and I look up, and the first thing I'm doing, I'm scanning for where our cars are. Once I clear that, then we're just trying to check on everybody who was in it to make sure they're okay. But it's a huge amount of work for folks to switch cars. We went through it last year with Marcus Armstrong. Not fun. All that work that goes into those cars doesn't even get to the race. It's just a brutal, brutal spot. And I think we all have to go through it at least once. It's part of the ritual of loving the Indy 500, and it's a tough deal.
16: Michael, can you perhaps go into more detail as to what it entails when you switch cars for those who are not familiar with how that whole process unfolds?
15: Yeah, the first thing you do is you analyze the chassis, the engine, and the hybrid unit and the gearbox, right? You got to look at these key pieces and if they're hurt or hurt bad enough not to use them again. We typically don't like to change the tub out, the frame, you might call it, if we don't have to. But a lot of times it'd take a punch and you have to change them out. So we can kind of have a backup car kind of half built. As per the rules with any car, we're not allowed to have a full backup car. So all of us have a half-built spare in the trailers that we can have done in a perfect world in 4 hours and back upright operational again. But it is a lot of work. And a lot of the times, those backup cars don't have the aero configuration that we all work so hard for on our main speedway car.
17: I know as an Ohio State football fan, you're not used to changing coaches too often, but I made this analogy earlier, and I'm curious if it applies here. And again, the update on Alexander Rossi sounds good, all things considered. Sounds like he'll be in the car come Friday morning. But you always hear athletic directors in college sports, Michael, say you always have to have the list ready for potential coaches in your drawer. As harsh as it sounds, do you have to have a list ready if indeed, all of a sudden your driver suffers an injury and you've got to get somebody in that car for Sunday?
15: Yeah, we have a reserve driver almost always on call that's approved by IndyCar that can get in the car, and I've had to have that happen a couple times. It's not fun. Again, not fun at all. But I'm sure they have plan A and B for Alex in case something goes wonky this week, and they'll put that person in place. We all have the same problem, and we all are starting to employ kind of reserve drivers these days.
17: Again, that's the voice of Michael Schenck. His cars, Felix Rosenquist. Chatted with Felix earlier in the week, and that man was quite confident in his car. I think you saw it, even though the qualifying speed maybe didn't get all the way to the pole. Elio Castroneves, 14th. Marcus Armstrong, 16th. Outside of, you know, a Busch Light at Binkley's maybe to celebrate on Sunday, what are the goals, Michael Schenck, come the 110th running for your team?
15: Well, if we're there at Binkley's on Sunday night with Busch Lights, a really, really good thing happens. So we welcome everybody there.
17: Do you feel like there are realistic chances to be in victory lane with a couple of these cars?
15: Oh wow! Well, I mean, my boys are good there. You know, my guys are. Marcus doesn't have as much time, but he's really catching on quick. But you know, Elio and Felix are Jedi masters as far as I'm concerned there. We have to give them a car, and we have to give them pit stops. If we give them those two things, they will be in the top five. Then it's kind of up to them to do a little trim at the end and turn the boost up if we can, get the power where we need it, and go for the W.
17: Certainly it's a team not to write off by any means. They've got a great opportunity coming up with multiple cars on Sunday. Michael, I've always enjoyed hearing your conversations with others. 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
8: On the Andy Moore Automotive Group hotline, let's getting on here. He is a new father, the pride of Sweden, and he's going to roll off in row number 2, Meyer Shank Racing, and probably has a lot to talk about regarding the whole qualifying effort, especially late on Sunday. Felix Rosenquist joins us on the Andy Moore Automotive Group hotline. Hey, Felix, thank you for joining the show today. How are you?
29: I'm good. Thanks for having me.
8: I'm going to tell you what. I was watching on Sunday, and they made a lot with these changes in qualifying for the better without bumping, and it made it compelling. For you, did you have a feel how it was going to go, considering the moment you went out and those weather conditions that were changing basically every 30 seconds or so?
29: I think we had a pretty good idea. We have pretty advanced, you know, instruments these days to monitor the weather and stuff. But it was definitely a packed day. You know, the fact that we missed Saturday and got it all in on Sunday was definitely great for us and the fans. But it was a long day. It was a long day in the office. And, you know, those runs feel like a lot more than 4 laps. It feels, you know, when you're fighting the car, it feels like 400 laps sometimes. You just want it to be over with. But, it was a great day for us. We fell a little short in the fast six, but we were, you know, fastest until that point. So we're definitely proud of the effort. Not sure exactly what happened in the fast six, but yeah, glad we got it in and glad everyone loved the show.
8: Did you dig the format yourself? Did you like it?
29: I thought it was cool. I kind of missed the bumping part of it, yeah, to be honest. I think that's a tradition, but it was nice that everything happened in one day, you know. I'm not sure. I haven't watched it from TV yet, but I've heard very good things. A lot of people told me that it was like a better format, so I think whatever fans like, I'm all for it. But I think the bumping part of it is a cool thing. It's a tradition, and it makes it, you know, it's not fun when you're the one of the few that are on the risk of getting bumped, but I think it makes for a good show as well. So
8: Felix Rosenquist joins us. He's in row number 2, starting out, coming up in the 110, the greatest spectacle in racing. He's on the Andy Moore Automotive Group hotline. You know, the thing I gathered, and I don't know if you took anything away from this, especially for the future, but do you think they can do all this in one day? Do they need to spread it out over 2, or do you like it when it's all the way that we had it this past Sunday because of the weather, all in one day?
29: I think you probably need it to be 2 days. I think the fact that we got it in one day was just because we had to, right? Like with the weather being our enemy on Saturday, you just had to do it. But I think it should be like a weekend thing. I think it's the greatest qualifying event in motorsports, and I think it deserves a whole weekend. And at least having the wiggle room, you know, if something happens, you can kind of push it to the next day as we did. So, yeah, I still think we should have it as it's always been.
2: Felix Rosenquist joins us. You've been in America long enough to know, and you've probably heard this saying before, this cliche sports-wise before, is that, you know, things you can't control, you got to push through and you got to play through it. Or in your case, you know, you got to focus and drive through it, I guess. And, you know, that's a common saying with things that are out of your control, to make sure you stay focused and not, you know, kind of get all wobbly, all upset about something you can't control. But the weather, as you mentioned, you know, absolutely everything that's going on, everything is coming. Does it make it difficult to stay focused on the things and not get angry about that thing you can't control in the weather? Because I'm sorry, being out there in that moment, I would have to think that would be virtually impossible not to say, well, I'm going to be hosed going out here right now because of the weather conditions. Is that something you can compartmentalize and focus in on and take a little bit away? Or is that a factor in what you're doing in trying to qualify in the weather conditions that you found on Sunday afternoon at IMS?
29: Well, I think it's something with experience that you learn to handle a little better, because you've been in different and difficult conditions before. And to be honest with you, like, we all felt how gusty it was, and it definitely has an impact on the cars, but it has less of an impact than you might think. Like, the general wind direction is what really changes from corner to corner. So if it's blowing, let's say, a northerly wind, you will have, you know, understeer going into three and oversteer into one, and you kind of have to change your tools a little bit over your run. But yeah, you'd be surprised how much we can kind of know what it's going to be like with gearing and driving style and changes in the car. Yeah, you just kind of do what you do. And as you say, you can't control it, right? So there's no reason to really get wound up. I think earlier in my career, I got more, you know, I got nervous by watching. I was just staring at that windsock all day. I'm like, oh my God, this might be sketchy, you know? And then when you do your run, you realize that it normally goes to plan. But we also had, you know, yesterday in during practice, we had three cars crash in turn two. And I think that was a direct result of a wind gust, because you could see Alexander Rossi's onboard. It's just, you know, if your car is already loose and that wind gust is added on into the equation, then that could be enough for you to have a big crash. So, yeah, it's tricky, but it's kind of like a sailboat, I guess, or a spaceship. Like, you try to have the margin to deal with it as well. That's part of it. Like, you can get away with it with a gnarly run once, but maybe you don't get away with it three times or 10 times. So you always keep these things in mind when you go out there.
2: I love the fact you reference that as being wound up. Yes, I don't know how you would unwind from that too, because you know you got the ride, you know how the equipment and the personnel around you that has given you the fastest, certainly if not that, one of the elite level fastest vehicles out there, and then all of a sudden things don't go your direction. While out of your control, it would still lead me to be a little bit wound up, just like you said.
29: For sure, and it's as you say, it's kind of about trusting the people around you. And I get super annoying as a driver on days like this. Like, I'll ask my engineer for the wind conditions and the track temperature and the ambient temperature like every 5 minutes, and he's very patient. He's like, yeah, we've got 86, the track temperature is 108, the wind direction is 220 degrees, whatever. Like, it's just a constant, because I want to be part of that. I want to know what difference it makes, and I want to be, you know, involved in that whole discussion. I think some drivers probably just trust, you know, without asking, you just go out and do it. So everyone approaches it differently. But I think another aspect that is tough as a driver is when, like on Saturday, when you're waiting, you know, it starts to rain and you don't know if they're going to cancel it. You have that adrenaline built up, but then everyone starts talking about, am I cancel it? Am I not cancel it? And you start kind of losing that, adrenaline that takes you through the run. So that's also a very tricky situation where you think it's canceled, and then all of a sudden they're like, hey, you have to go in the car in 20 minutes and do a run. But that's something we face with IndyCar drivers a lot of time, and experience helps you to get through those times as well.
2: It's Felix Rosenquist joining us again, row number two. How much confidence do you have in your ride and your team right now? And Felix, how would that compare to the level of confidence you've had with rides and teams in the past at the Indy 500?
29: It's definitely up there amongst the best cars I've had here. Certainly qualifying was, you know, a different level for us, especially those first two runs. But even in the race, to be honest, we've been looking, I think, amongst the strongest cars out there through the month. It's kind of hard to know. Like, it's something you can't really monitor in terms of lap times. Like, you almost have to look on track who looks strong in traffic, who's able to follow close. And I think we've been up there, but it's also been a lot of other really strong cars. So if I had this package 3 years ago, I would be like, oh, we're going to win it. But unfortunately, everyone else is getting better and they're learning the same things as we do. So again, like monitoring the weather, making sure that the last changes you do on your car going into the race, that's going to be huge and probably more important than ever. But we do, like MyShank Racing, I think our program is stronger than ever. Our pit stops have been really good this year. So I think we have all the tools. You know, we have the starting position to go out there and do something special. But, you know, we're just kind of trying to keep our head straight and, you know, one lap at a time, or one stint at a time, at least.
2: Look at that. That's maturation. And Felix Rosenquist, kind enough to join us on the Andy Moore Automotive Group Hotline. You know, it's interesting. Week before last, I should say. So Morgan Wallen had back-to-back shows here. And, of course, you're wheeling around in that vehicle. And I thought in night number one, because you were already here for the month of May, that maybe he's got a tradition where somebody walks out with him before the concert. And I'm not really privy to his music. I don't know it too much. I don't know how much you know it or if you've even met the guy. But was that ever talked about when he was in Indy? Because it seemed like that it was a can't miss you running out for him to prep for that show as what is tradition in night number one. Was that ever talked about?
29: It actually wasn't. A lot of people asked me about it. A lot of fans came out. It's like, are you going to walk out with Morgan? And to be honest, we had our first baby on that very Monday during the GP weekend.
2: And, yeah.
29: So I think it was just like, you know, I hadn't really been home much with my wife and our baby, and that was basically the priority at the time. But yeah, it's like he's extremely popular. There's a lot of people have been talking to me on the track, and they love his music, and they've been, you know, asking if he's going to show up to the track, which unfortunately he won't. But I can definitely tell that he's one of the most popular artists we've been having the pleasure to work with SiriusXM in our car.
2: No, it's that is cool as hell, by the way, too. I don't know where he might be on any charts in Sweden. But he here is, you know, back-to-back shows at Lucas Oil Stadium was a pretty big deal, too. I don't know too much about him other than that people like him a great deal, and it's cool that is a part of your livery. And, Felix, it's also cool in closing, you being a father. You got so many things going on right now. How do you remain focused? Because, you know, that's a big deal as well, the biggest deal as well. How do you maintain your focus?
29: I mean, it's the way I see it is, you know, you kind of have to be full-on father when you're at home and then a full-on race car driver when you're at track. And that was our whole plan. Like, it's hard to plan this, right? But she came a little early. We had to do a C-section, so which actually made me have to do a lot more than I thought the first couple of days, because my wife was just in a hospital bed, you know, couldn't really do much. So I had to, you know, all the diapers and all that kind of stuff. It was cool, man. It's a life-changing thing, and like those 4 days will forever, I think, be the best of my life. Just seeing that all happen. But I was also pleased with how it, you know, getting back to the track already on Friday that week, I just felt like a different level of focus, to be honest. You know, stepping away from, you know, being with her, with my two girls, and then coming back to the track, I just feel like I had, you know, yeah, the speed was definitely not gone. And a lot of people say that, like, oh, when you become a dad or yeah. mother, you lose 3/10 or whatever. And I would say it's probably the opposite. I mean, Alex Palou became a dad a few years ago and he's been doing pretty well since. It seems like it's a thing to do.
2: Yeah, it's interesting here in closing, Felix, is when you become a father, you had the focus and the motivation going, and that even adds to it now. You have even more motivation to do what you do at the highest of levels because of that. And maybe that's a motivation that you didn't really know you had or had the capability of until she appears and she's yours. Okay. And that is so incredibly cool. It's really tough to come up with the words to explain how cool that is.
29: That exactly. Like I can't even explain it. It's so incredibly, you know, I feel so lucky to be able to, you know, have her and to witness the whole thing. And I was able to be there because she was her due date was the 14th of May, which would have been a whole other story. So, yeah, it's the coolest thing. And I think it helps, as I said, you know, hopefully you can being a better father will make you a better driver as well and vice versa. So, yeah, just trying to take it all in. This month has certainly been something special so far.
2: Yeah. Well, make it even more special. This would certainly do it coming up next Sunday. Go get it. It's always a pleasure to have you on. And again, congratulations to the addition to the family. And we'll check you out there coming up this weekend. Felix, thank you very much.
29: Thank you very much. Have a good one.
2: Yeah, Felix Rosenquist right there. Meyer Shank Racing.
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17: 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His first IndyCar win came a year later on the streets of Long Beach. He's made 4 Indy 500 starts and has led laps in the last 2 years. He began karting at a young age and won his first title at the age of 14. Who is this native of the Sunshine State with the bright future? I'm Jake Query. 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
16: Away. The checkered flag is out. AJ's hand in the air. He is the winner. AJ Foyt at Indianapolis has won his fourth 500 mile race.
17: Gordon Johncock off the fourth turn. Mears is right behind him. Mears makes a try. Johncock wins it by less than 1/10 of a second.
18: Danny Sullivan gets him. Danny Sullivan gets him. No, he's squirreling. No, he's spinning. Danny Sullivan spins, but he goes around twice and gathers it.
14: Stay tuned for the greatest spectacle in racing.
16: The crowd roaring. Rick Mears heads for number 4. He's out the main straightaway. Here's Bob Jenkins.
19: Rick Mears becomes the third four-time winner of the Indianapolis 500, winning the Diamond Jubilee Edition, the 75th running of this great speed classic.
13: And he...
16: Allinger Jr. has the lead. One more turn to go. Bob Jenkins, who's going to win it?
19: The checkered flag is out. Goodyear makes a move. Little just a few tenths of a second.
20: You just don't know what Indy means.
14: Stay tuned for the greatest spectacle in racing.
16: Can a teenager win in Indianapolis? Sam Horton Jr. makes a pass. He'll win it. Sam Horton Jr. goes to the inside of Marco Andretti and wins it in the final 100 yards.
13: It's a new track record.
16: J.R. Hildebrand down along the white line. He is sputtering slow and he hits the wall. He hits the wall coming out of four.
14: Now stay tuned for the greatest spectacle in racing.
16: Felio Castroneves making that car plenty wide. Touchdown in behind him. Almost got into the grass to make the pass. Right

0: That will start to get you going. It is officially race week. We have that oftentimes throughout the year. In fact, whatever it is, 15, 16 times in IndyCar. But this is the race week for a Tuesday night ahead of the 110th Indianapolis 500. Thanks for joining us on Trackside, 93.5, 107.5, The Fan in Indianapolis from the Hensley Legal Group Race Command Center. It happens. Hire Hensley. I'm Kevin Lee, along with Kurt Cavan. Landon Coons is in the studio downtown. We have some things to get to tonight. Looking ahead to hopefully some better weather this weekend. We'll give you the latest that we have in a moment. First, we have a positive update on Alexander Rossi that came through, last night around 9:30-ish, 9 o'clock, something like that, where ECR released a statement. So we still don't have 100% confirmation he is ready to go, but I feel a lot better than we did when we talked. Yeah, I felt good yesterday afternoon, but there was just that uncertainty. We didn't know what was going on. Now we know what he's dealing with.
1: Well, he's dealing with he had outpatient surgery on a finger on his left hand and his ankle on the right side. And what isn't in that conversation is concussion protocol. So that does make me feel better. Now, maybe he still is. Maybe he won't be cleared for a couple days. But today's Tuesday. We got some time. You know, he doesn't have to run in the practice Friday, but they certainly would want to get that car and him ready to go. But I think all signs are positive at this point, and that's the best news we could hope for.
0: The phrasing is successful outpatient procedures. They didn't use the term surgery, so I'm not smart enough to know if there is a difference, and technically there probably is.

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1: Works a hybrid, but I think those can also be adjusted. They can move the steering wheel around. Can they do that this quickly? I bet they can, actually. So I'd be really, really surprised if that is going to be an issue. Part two is, what is the range of motion of the foot and the ankle? And they'll be able to have a good sense of that. They can put them in a simulator on Friday morning and find out, you know, can he basically lift his foot up and down enough, or can it be done just simply, can you move your entire leg enough where you don't have to move your foot up and down? Can you just lift it off? Now, this is not like Daytona, where they're just flat. In the race, and it's not like qualifying where you're trying to stay flat. There is more of it involved in the race than at other times, but it's still got to be easier than any kind of road course situation.
2: I totally agree. And, you know, we just don't have enough information. I mean, is the finger cut? Is it dislocated? Is it? I mean, I don't know. I mean, you can come through five or six different possibilities, and you're right. It really does matter which finger it is and how that applies to his use of said finger. You know, if it's, I mean, I tend to think I don't use my smallest finger very often, you know, but maybe that's a, you know, if it's, but maybe my middle two fingers are more important. So, you know, just, it really just depends. And we are missing so much key information, but the best news is he's on track to participate this weekend.
1: What we don't know is if they're going to have a contingency, and they will know this better. I think there's every possibility that they already know he's fine. We're not even worrying about it. I did read that many drivers had already reached out. That's standard. A tough one. It's standard, but it's also a tough one because you're trying not to be insensitive, but it's also, you know, I brought up the possibilities last night. It's the reality of things. And I felt better about it because we saw him stand up. We knew he walked away from the incident, but that's how it is in sports. When the quarterback gets sacked and he is slow to get up, the backup quarterback immediately is handed a football and starts throwing on the sideline. You have to be prepared for these contingencies. And I guess if you are a driver looking for a ride, you at least have to let them know, hey, I'm interested. If you need me, give me a call. I think this is probably more of, don't call us, we'll call you. Well, I don't know that there's anyone that, you know, unless, I don't know who that would be. You know, if Juan Pablo Montoya had raced last year and said, I'm available when I otherwise wasn't planning on driving, you know, that kind of thing. If someone had just recently retired that everybody wanted, but otherwise, I think they know who all the candidates are. And if they feel like they need to have someone on standby, and they might also use this as an opportunity, because you're always looking ahead to the future. Hey, this is a chance to maybe get to know someone a little bit that we might need, that we might want to consider for a ride in the future. If, say, Callum Ilott is a person that you're thinking about, what if Christian Rasmussen, the next time he's a free agent, decides to move somewhere else? Is Callum someone we want to work with? Here's an opportunity to spend a day with him, even if he never gets in the race car, and find out whether we like this guy or not.
2: So two things come to mind. One, when I say standard, this has been happening all 40 years of my coverage of this event. There are always people, the minute the crash, the car hasn't even stopped yet, and somebody is thinking about making contact with the team to say, I'm available. It happens.
1: Definitely thinking it. Yes.
2: I mean, they just are. So yeah. Let's don't make them villains. They're doing what's best for their business. Second of all, any team,

0: if I'm a team owner, I've already had these conversations like in January. Now, I don't know for sure that Callum Ilott is available come May, you know, 23rd or 22nd, but I've already got a list. And if not only do I have a list, I bet I've got at least some communication along the way to know whether they're available to me or not. I mean, it could be any number of reasons why they wouldn't be available to me. Maybe they've got a deal with another team. Maybe they have a particular deal with a manufacturer. I mean, there could be all different kinds of scenarios. But if ECR doesn't already have a person or two picked out, and I'm talking about picked out last January, then I don't know. I don't know how you prepare for everything, but I think you've at least got a list in your head.
1: Exactly, in your head. I don't think you've talked to anybody, but Ed Carpenter knows if he has a short-term need, this is who I'm going to call.
0: Well, that's why he has Hunter McElroy on kind of a reserve situation if this happens at Mid-Ohio. He's got Hunter McElroy lined up.
1: Any other race, that's an easy call. He's very capable of doing this, and he'd be fine doing this race, but I don't think he'd be eligible. And that,
0: right.
1: You want someone who's done the race before in that circumstance. Luckily, I don't think we have to worry about that.
0: Right.
1: So now to part two. It's not the race car that qualified second and that they've been, as we say, rubbing on. Here's what I'm going to be interested to ask Errol McLaren and ECR. It's very possible that big, well-financed teams, which they both are now, ECR is in that category, might have a chassis that they have prepared, at least one that has been properly fitted. And whoever crashes first is going to get access to that. Probably hasn't had quite the attention, but I wouldn't be surprised to learn that both of these teams, I think Team Penske's in that situation. When Scott McLaughlin crashed last year on the morning of, that was on Sunday morning, wasn't it, right? After he qualified on Saturday, crashed on Sunday morning. Now, they were not ready to go, but I think that was more of a case of, you're already in the top 12, let's not press it. But we've seen them crash before and have a car ready to go in 2 hours.
0: Yeah, there's no question these two teams have a car that's pretty close to being ready to go. The difference is, one, Rossi hasn't been driving it this month at Indy. Or if he has, I'm shocked, but he hasn't. We know it, he hasn't, because it's not shown up in timing and scoring. But it hasn't really been prepped for him, so we're just going to have to see. And you talk a lot about slow car syndrome. Maybe you get one that just isn't as ready to go as the one he's been driving and the one he crashed. The bottom line is, this is a hiccup of a pretty significant proportions from both a driver's standpoint and an equipment standpoint. And I bet Errol McLaren and Pato O'Ward, if truth was held to the fire, I bet they feel the same way. That we think this car is good, but they just don't know yet. They're going to have to see on Friday and hope it's close to what the other one was.
1: Is a lot better than crashing on Friday. Monday is
0: absolutely
1: not good. But a few years ago, for example, when we saw Colton Herta crash on Friday, this is a top-level team, but that car was more than a handful. That's putting it mildly in the race. That's really hard to put it together, and they give you basically an out and in lap, you know, not crossing the start finish line just to make sure things are put together correctly. That's what Ryan Hunter-Reay had last year, and he almost won the race with the pit stop car. So it can happen. I don't get the sense that Pato has been ecstatic about his car. I think he feels like it's pretty good, but there's a chance that he comes back with this one and says, ooh, this one is just a little bit better. I think Rossi's, all week long, his has been really strong. So that's going to make Friday very, very fascinating. But next item of business, we don't know how much running there is going to be. The forecast Friday that I've seen is not very good. to the point where they've already canceled activity at IRP. So they have for, what is it, the Hoosier 100 on Friday night, the USAC and the USF events on Friday have been postponed due to expected weather. USAC does that a lot of times because that gets to be really expensive if people haul in and don't get the race. So if it looks like chances are not very good, they'll cancel in advance. That is smart. They've moved that Thursday night Thunder event, so this is the Hoosier 100, to Thursday, June 25th, and the USF Championship races, USF 2000, USF Pro 2000, are going to move to Thursday. So that will be happening all day, and they will race on Thursday evening. By the way, Timmy Kachow was entered. If you've been watching our Indy Next broadcast on FS1, we have taken a liking, especially the production truck, when I said that he's okay with being called Timmy Kachow, and many people can't pronounce the young Polish driver's name, Tomek Kucharczyk. So he is, including his team, is Timmy Kachow. He's running the USF Pro 2000 race. He's never done an oval before, so this is smart, just to get him experience a level below Indy Next, and then he'll get a couple of oval races later in that car.
0: So, from a broadcasting standpoint, how many times do you expect that you practice that last name before you have set it on the air?
1: Double digits.
0: I figured.
1: Double digits before St. Pete. I guessed what I thought it was. I had it phonetically in front of me, and then I went to meet him, and I made him pronounce his name. That's what I, because a lot of times I'll pronounce the name, and they'll say, yeah, that's it, and they're just being polite. So no, not that's good enough. And it's still probably not exactly the way, because we have a different accent, but I had him pronounce it a few times. Then I did it, and I said, please tell me if I can do better. And he said, no, that's pretty good. So,
0: okay,
1: Tomek Kucharczyk. Yeah.
0: It took us a while to get Castro Neves. You know, it was hyphenated. It was two words.
1: There's old film of him, I think Paul Page, calling him Neves.
0: Yeah.
1: on broadcast, because we're not very smart in America. It takes us a little while to catch up on things. So, obviously, IRP is a little concerned. The last thing I saw was that there was a better chance of rain, very strong chance of rain late in the afternoon. So hopefully we get something in at this point. What I do like is IndyCar Weatherman posted this late this afternoon. The Burger Bash is looking solid. He says that it is looking great on Thursday. Upper 60s, dry, a little breezy, with wind settling down in the evening. High of 69. At 7 p.m., it's still going to be 67 degrees for the Indies Nuts Burger Bash, delivered by Cluster Truck, benefiting the IU Simon Cancer Center at the USAC building across from Gate 1.
0: And how many times did you have to practice saying all that?
1: Well, there's a longer version that I say once per show that I will read, that I mentioned a couple of days ago as well. So since we're talking weather, I'll go ahead and read one of the tweets. At Kevin Lee 23, at Kurt Cavan, Derek Fabert says, I really wish Kevin and Kurt would stop saying Indiana weather is unpredictable. There are plenty of local meteorologists that do a great job of forecasting. You just can't rely on the apps on your phone. It takes a little more efforts. I don't think we disparaged the weather forecasters, did we?
0: No.
1: And Derek got a lot of pushback. Indiana weather is unpredictable. Right?
0: I've lived here 61 years. Actually, 60. I lived in Salt Lake City for about a year and a half. So I've lived here 60 years. It's pretty unpredictable.
1: We love you, Derek, but yeah.
0: And you're wrong on this one.
1: And I have cut back, because we have taken jabs at weather people before. But that's unfair, because they only can deal with the information that they have, and we understand. It's kind of like, I compare it to being a baseball player, that if you get it right 3 out of 10 times as a hitter, you're going to the Hall of Fame. Maybe it's like that as a weatherman, too. If you can get it right 3 or 4 or 5 out of 10 times, you should go to the Hall of Fame, because they're, and actually they do get it right more than that. They're really good on temperature, and he makes fun of apps. I'm amazed at one of the apps that I use. It's a free app. It'll say it's going to rain in 19 minutes, and it's pretty close an awful lot of the time. It doesn't miss out that much, and IndyCar Weatherman is superb. I know what his real job is. He's someone I trust. That's why I often reference him quite a bit. So there are a lot of people that do a good job. And I think the weather people would tell you, yeah, being here is a little more difficult. You want a good job as a meteorologist? Go to Southern California. It's going to be sunny and 81 today. 2% chance of rain.
0: 5 days out is tough to predict where that rain cloud is going to be over the speedway, but we need good conditions from noon until 4 o'clock on Sunday. Could someone promise that?
1: 1 day out is tough to predict. How many times have we gone to the racetrack on Sunday morning thinking we're going to be coming back here on Monday? It's going to take the wind out of our sails. It's going to spoil our party. And how many times? Well, we can count the times. You know, there's just a few times where we've had to come back and do it another day. Sometimes it doesn't start exactly on time, but I kind of like that it dumped rain yesterday. Let's get it, and it rained on Saturday. We need rain at some point. There's moisture in the system. Maybe they run out. Let's have them run out. But I do really want us to have something happening on Friday as well. So this far out, an app is not going to give you a great sense, because it just tells you 95% chance of rain that day. But I don't know what time. If it wants to rain at 8 o'clock on Friday night, that's still in the 95% chance, but that would not impact us during the day. Here's the real question. Do the Wienermobiles have rain tires, Kurt?
0: It's a good question. I bet they have wrappers that will cover the outside, but I don't know about rain tires. But I think we'll be fine. I think the Wienermobile can perform. It might actually be better, you know, in the rain, if that's possible. So the Wienermobile is the most underrated success story of Indy 500 history. I think that's pretty clear.
1: We all laughed at it last year. When I heard I was involved in the Weenie 500 broadcast, I thought, oh, this is where my career ends. And it turns out it was a great big hit, and it's gone from streaming on the internet to now network television. That's why Carb Day, that's why the pit stop competition is on network television. Now, there's a sponsor involved in this. Oscar Mayer is very much involved. But it was decided that the content is compelling enough, and the booth guys are very creative. We have some help with the writers involved with this, so that'll be fun. And I'm happy that the crew guys get to get featured on Fox on Friday afternoon. We've gotten the question, what if Carb Day gets rained out, the 2 hours of practice time? If they can't get a half hour in, we right now have two brand new race cars that need to at least do an install lap. What are the options?
0: Well, the options are to get them track time if possible. And that's all you can do, if possible. I mean, it might rain all day Friday and most of the day Saturday. I mean, you may not get a chance to run these cars. It's just the way it is. They will try as best they can to get cars on track, particularly those two. But they may not just get anything more than an install lap. So, I mean, you hate to say it, they had their chance to practice. Everybody's been on track. They don't have to have that practice. Be nice to have it. Be great for the fans. It's great for everybody. It's great for those two cars in particular. But short of an install lap, and that happened, I think you just mentioned it, with Colton Herta last year. I mean, they don't have to have it.
1: Here's what I think could happen, and what I would assume would go ahead and happen. Plan for an install lap tomorrow. No, Thursday. Wednesday, Thursday, whatever. Thursday is the day where there seems to be no chance of rain.
0: Yeah.
1: I would bet that gets on the schedule, because that's when it's happened in the past. So that way they're covered, because you're
0: right.
1: That's
0: a good idea.
1: That's one of the reasons why the Monday practice came into existence. You know, they used to practice after you finished up with qualifying, and once you were wrapped up with qualifying, you did some running, and sometimes they'd even go back and forth if they were going to be involved with something on Sunday. They would still do some race work, but the Monday practice can make carb day a little less critical. Now, you also have new engines for all the Chevys. Do they have to run before the race? I would imagine they'd like them to run, but it's not like, you know, I know from go-karts, whenever we'd get a new engine, you had to break it in, at least with certain types of engines, and you couldn't quite go full speed. An IndyCar is not the same. My belief is that it could go out and run, but ideally, you'd probably like to have a few laps and just make sure everything is good. But that's also, I would say, the risk that you take. Honda's strategy was, we're putting it in before. It's going to have more miles on in the race. Chevy is gambling that, no, we want fresher engines, and we are going to wait until Friday. But that's the risk that you have at this point if the whole day gets rained out.
0: So I think you're right. I think the best-case scenario is you let those two cars have an install lap on Thursday. There's time in the schedule to do that, and they have the wherewithal to make that happen. I mean, in the rule book, they can do that. They're not giving them competitive laps. You're not crossing the start finish line. You're doing an install lap. The Chevy teams or the Honda teams are not going to get it for the reason you just described. It was a risk that Chevy was willing to take. So this may be, we may have seen the last of the cars before the green flag, before the warm-up laps ahead of the green flag. Wouldn't, you know, hoping that's not the case, but theoretically that could happen.
1: Yeah, theoretically. 2 days in advance, it's hard. And maybe we can get here's what I would like Derek to send me. Tell me, is it going to be raining between 11 to 1 on Friday? And then we can make our plans.
0: We're going to be at the racetrack either way.
1: We will be. But I'd love to know. Because I don't think that's fair to ask anyone to be able to tell us with any certainty in Indiana whether it's going to be raining less than, you know, still almost 48 hours in advance. Now we're talking 36, 38 hours, something like that by the time you're hearing this evening. What else? Oh, so speaking of Thursday, I need to thank all of the people that are making the Indy's Nuts Burger Bash very successful this year from the real cause. It's to raise money for cancer research with the IU Simon Cancer Center, and that starts with Fennec Pharmaceuticals and the Testicular Cancer Awareness Foundation, our title partner with the Indy's Nuts Burger Bash. Alex Singleton is going to be there with us at the Burger Bash, the Denver Broncos linebacker, who is a success story himself and a very recent survivor. So thank you to them. Thank you to Wealth Enhancement Group. They are the partner for our VIP zone, the Even Keel Prime Seating Zone for chairs. This is all sold out. We had a 10 a.m. deadline of today for that. Thanks to Indy Card Exchange at Ball Card Exchange on Twitter. They're supplying the Caitlin Clark autographed jersey, and we'll weave in. A lot of people have been asking for Caitlin to be a participant. She has that Gamebridge relationship. What's Caitlin doing on race day, Kurtz?
0: Grand Marshal.
1: What's that mean?
0: I don't know. She does important things, but she'll be at the racetrack.
1: She says drivers to your cars is the official duty, and then that's it. She's mostly going to be at the racetrack. She's going to be available to be seen, bring her brand, hopefully do a social media post, and be available for some of the top-level guests of the Speedway. So thanks to Indy Card Exchange for that. That'll be at the Burger Bash. Thanks to the Edwards Syndrome Association, APMG, California Closet, Sport Court, and Browning Chapman, the UPS store in Plainfield. I have increased the size of the Canfitz prints this year, Kurt, and we have all high-level photos. My challenge in the past was sometimes I had photos that were not high-res, and we could only make them, you know, 11 by 14. We've got great big canvas prints this year of some really key people that are often attendees, and some that I know that cannot attend that I've had them sign as well. So the UPS store printed all of those. They're on pictures, but it kind of looks like it's a painting. So I like those. So we're going to have those available. Lydia Hohmeyer Realty is a partner. Amplifier Spirits is going to provide some drink for our VIPs. I went to the liquor store and bought a nice bottle of bourbon for our VIPs as well for that. And Pax Verum Brewing and Speedway City Garage is providing their beer for our VIPs, and we'll have it for sale for our free attendees, because it doesn't cost you anything. You don't have to have the VIP ticket. And by the way, if you want something else, Speedway City Garage is right next door, and they're open before we start and after we finish. So that can be your pre and post plans, or if we're not offering what you want, it's about a 35-yard walk to go over and get that as well. So thanks to all that are participating, and we'll look forward to seeing you on Thursday from 5:30 until 8. You could park at IMS Gate 1, like where you parked last year, and just walk across. The roundabout is now named after Al Unser. That was dedicated today. That looks cool.
0: Yeah, I like that a lot. The other thing I would say is be on time for the Burger Bash. We're going to start at 5:30, and that's when the show starts, and that's when most of the drivers will start showing up. So be there by 5:00. Be ready to go. You can get your beverages and your food and what have you, and get your place in the, you know, best sight lines and all those kind of things. The best, you want to get your camera just so the best angle of Kevin. I haven't decided which angle that is, but we'll make sure we get it.
1: And there's also a lot of parking on Main Street, too. And, you know, hopefully getting there around 5:00, there's still a few street spots. There is a lot that, what is right behind those apartments, that's on the east side of Main Street over there. So should be ample parking. We'll look forward to seeing everyone. Wanted to mention this tonight because I know the Wednesday show, some people may not really get to until Thursday. So we're looking forward to seeing a lot of people. All right, we'll get to some Twitter questions from the Xbox next on Trackside.
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1: 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Hire Hensley, working our way towards race weekend for the 110th Indianapolis 500. Reminder again, set your DVRs for the pre-race. It may not come up in your season pass. And for the race, it is live in Indianapolis starting at 10 a.m. on Fox 59. Green flag is about 12:45 or so. And post-race as well. And hear this radio station will be on. They always have really cool stuff all weekend long, whether it's the 560, the cutdowns. Some years they play classic broadcasts. I'm going to guess JMV and Tony Katz and Hammer and Nigel and all those guys go on at about 4 a.m. on race day, and they have coverage throughout the day. Bring your headphones. Oh, Racing Electronics is selling scanners again this year. So I don't think that's been the case, so look for them. Honestly, that is the best way to listen to the broadcast at the event, because yes, there's apps, but internet is a bit spotty when there are 350,000 friends nearby. And even if it does work, it's probably a 45-second delay on any kind of app, whether you're listening to the radio station app, whether you're listening to IndyCar.com, or whether you're, you know, watching Fox on YouTube TV or Fox One. It's going to be delayed, but the scanner to get audio, to hear whether it's the radio broadcast or if you can find the TV broadcast, that is going to be live. So Racing Electronics will have something there for you. They supply our radios for IMSA. They're very good, and they're not that hard to figure out, which is why I really like them, because I am technically challenged oftentimes.
0: Aren't we all?
1: All right, what else? Twitter questions from the Xbox. Oh, I meant to look at, I was going to ask someone yesterday, and I did not. John Salowitz asks, do you know the sponsorship relationship with Indiana State Police and Felix?
0: I don't.
1: I think that there is a relationship. It's not just that they felt like Felix needs three state troopers following him at all times. It's nice to have, but I don't know that he necessarily needs that.
0: I do like that he's got Texas A&M on the helmet right there where you can see it, too. That's interesting how colleges promote and universities promote themselves. I don't know why the connection to Felix, but a Swede, but it's interesting.
1: Well, it's a partnership with the team. Yeah, and Texas A&M, who was it that was out there? It was a NASCAR driver. Was it Chris Buescher? I didn't see him. I heard us interview him, but there was a NASCAR driver. No.
0: Was it Carson or Cole? Cole Custer?
1: Yes, it was Cole Custer. Yeah, Stuart Haas driver. But what's the team called now? Now it's called like Haas Automation, isn't it? Because Tony Stewart's not involved. Yeah. But yes, he has the same partnership, and he was hanging it out in Felix Pitbox the other day. Stephen Kilsdonk says, regarding attendance for today's practice, he sent yesterday, not many stands are open for the Monday session. This may be because not many people attend, but I don't attend because of the restricted viewing options. Could be a chicken and egg issue. Yeah.
0: I get it, but, you know, after a big day, you see the total number of people it takes to clean all these different rows and sections. And, you know, if I'm in charge of cleanup and maintenance of the speedway, I think I'd have a hard time opening a lot of them as well, given how many people it takes to.
1: Unless I thought it was going to be pretty full.
0: Yeah, I agree.
1: But, you know, that was the idea that I had yesterday. If we get to the point where it's decided we're not going to bump anymore, we don't find enough value and the participants don't want to do that, then I think you might think about making this a one-day qualifying show on Saturday and then a bigger, maybe more than a two-hour practice on Sunday, and that then becomes your qualifying rain date as a possibility, and then everybody just takes Monday off as long as you got through the weekend. TJ Johnson, listening to the show, and I have a comment about more than 33. I don't think this weekend's ratings are the right metric. As a diehard bronze badge holder, there was a noticeable lack of risk in the air last week. Keep up the great work. It's not the only metric, but it is part of it. But attendance, TV ratings, I feel like that's our opinion, so we still think this doesn't necessarily mean it's right. I think it is possible there was not as much risk for those that were not contending for the top 12. But I feel like those in the front were still kind of giving it the beans. Maybe not, though. Santino Ferrucci said, it's not worth it. We're not going to win the poll, so we're going to take what we have, and it ended up being even better than he thought it was going to be.
0: Yeah, I think his explanation is all the proof you need that they felt, but of course, they were in kind of the elite group, but they didn't feel like they had to push it, didn't want to push it, and he would have been willing to push it if the team wanted him to really go for it. But, you know, but I still think I agree with the basic assessment. I think there was some risk aversion in this field. But
1: all
0: that may not
1: considered
0: be any different than a lot of years, truthfully.
1: Yeah. I thought Sunday was really good, especially considering it wasn't the format that they wanted. And let's be honest, the 15 to 10 was really because TV schedule had already been set. We needed to fill the airtime. So that was a creation just simply because we're going to make the best of it without, I think everyone was hoping there was going to be bumping and still that last row shootout. So I do think there will be an effort to get to that, but I can't guarantee it. And I don't know that I still get all that super excited about 34. I'd like to see some incentive to the manufacturers to have 18 entries apiece, but that gets us down another path. That if you're talking three are going home, it's one thing to just say, all right, we've just got to beat one person and we won't even explain that to the sponsors and we'll deal with it if the worst happens, to try to make it good and keep them. But if there are three going home, more are going to notice that, oh, I'm not necessarily locked into the race. And you just have more people that get really impacted. So it's a deep discussion. It's not as simple as just saying we have to have bumping when you're

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